0: Anyway, 3A Nook Sacks been in one. But still, it's astounding that, like, in decades of Whatcom County football, 2026 is the first time.
1: Rick Todd, they're going to be playing on a brand new stadium. This is beautiful.
2: Absolutely. In fact, this is exactly why they got the turf. If the turf is not here, this would be Mud Bowl 2026. I mean, it is beautiful out there. I am so excited to watch this game tonight.
1: Yeah, we'll have it on the radio right here on KPUG. It'll kick off at 7 o'clock. You guys obviously calling that game. And then it's Muckleshoot at Lummi. That game is going to get underway in just under a half hour from right now.
0: Yeah, boy, I mean, it's going to be a scene out there. This is a big homecoming game for Lummi Nation. It's kind of a rivalry game with Muckleshoot. You can see the respect between the opponents, right? Because this would usually be a 7 o'clock game, but, you know, I heard Wetiko Layton say that they moved this up to 5:30 to get Muckleshoot back home on time. They don't have to get in too late. That's just the sort of respect you see between teams that is just, you just don't see that, do you?
2: Well, are you sure it's not about, you know, moving the game because the time for Muckleshoot or the barbecue will be ready? Is that what it is?
0: There we go.
1: Oh, what a great place that is to go to. And I believe we're hooking up right now with Randy Farmer, who's going to be calling that game along with Dan Kamick, the coach. They're going to be getting on here on our pregame show in just a little bit. We are also going to be previewing all of the games tonight. And, boy, after last week, I'm kind of curious to see who's going to have the game of the night. I mean, last week, you know, those two epic football games with Ferndale beating Linden. That's where we were last week for the Zone's Friday Night Lights. And then Anacortes with a triple overtime thriller over Archbishop Murphy. Just crazy games last week.
0: Yeah, you know, it was a big week when an all-time classic between Linden and Ferndale doesn't make the top headline, and that's Anacortes stole that. That's just how it went. Another game I want to point out, this Nooksack Valley football team we're seeing warm up right in front of us here came back from down 14-0 and put up 51 on Kings. They outscored them 51-7 the rest of the way against their rivals, Kings, top 10 in the state for 1A. That can't slip under the radar. Week 3 last week was just an absolute banger, Rick.
2: Yeah, I mean, Nooksack is sneaky good. And so is Mount Baker. I mean, and Meridian. I mean, this whole, Blaine is coming along. This whole entire league is, I mean, there's no cupcakes. I mean, all these programs are quality programs of quality coaches.
1: Did you guys see Nooksack 3-0 at this point in the season?
0: You know, that was the mystery of it. I didn't know if they'd be, you know, 1-2, 2-1. 3-0 is surprising because they've had a really hard schedule so far. But this team has just been coming along fast. I'll admit, faster than I thought they would have. They're just full of playmakers. They haven't really skipped a beat.
2: Yeah, going down to Kings and putting up that type of performance. 51 beans. I mean, come on. That's unbelievable against a very good Kings football team. Down at Kings, it is so difficult to play in that little bowl they have there. And Kings, they went down and they owned them. It was a great game last week.
1: How far can this Nooksack Valley team go?
0: Well, that's a big question right now. I think the coaches have them tabbed at 4th and 1A in the state, which is higher than they were at the same point last year, which is pretty ridiculous saying out loud. We're going to find out. We're going to find out when they play Mount Baker, when they play Meridian, when they play Linden Christian, because there is no competition like Northwest Conference competition. We're going to find out here in the next couple of weeks, starting, hey, with the Northwest competition of our own with Squalicum here.
2: I mean, you think about Nooksack, and you're not really sure what you're going to get. Is it going to be the strong running game? Are they going to sling the ball all over the field? Well, this year, man, they are just throwing the ball all over the field. They have found a ton of success in that. I think it's still going to happen tonight, even in this this blizzard or storm or whatever you want to call it.
0: Yeah, and it's going to be fun because this is our first look at sophomore quarterback Lucas Woodrich, who has just come on the scene like gangbusters here at Nooksack, and all these playmakers, Trevin Skeenstra, Tyler Martin, Trey Huding, Dane Ackerman around him. Boy, I can't wait to get a first look here at the Pioneers tonight.
1: All right, let's head on out to Lummi. That is where Randy Farmer is. He's going to be calling the game with the coach, Dan Kamick, tonight. Muckleshoot and Lummi Nation. That game will get underway at 5:30 over on K-Bay tonight. Randy, good afternoon, and happy Friday Night Lights.
3: And the same to you, Alan. And the coach is here. He did show up. He's ready for his 15 minutes of fame. But we got a good one tonight, guys, with Muckleshoot and the Lummi Nation Blackhawks. Lummi Nation off to a quick start, 2-0, and they go down last week, coach, and beat one of the best teams in the state in their division handily, 48-0.
4: Yeah, no doubt about that. Landon LaFontaine, kind of the guy playing the Josh Allen role here has a hand in the first five touchdowns down there. Three running touchdowns, two passing. We know him from the basketball.

0: court. Certainly making a difference for this Lummi Nation team. So we're excited to see them tonight. Always like coming down. Eight-man football, Randy. There's nothing like eight-man football. A lot of it's the same, but some of it is so different. And it's fascinating to me as a coach to kind of watch the strategy of both teams.
1: And I do have some sad news to report from the Lummi Nation. Gentlemen, there is no barbecue tonight.
2: Oh. Oh. That's got to be tough. I know that's why you guys wanted to get that game tonight. It'll be an interesting one. Lummi Nation on a bit of a roll. They're 2-0. Muckleshoot comes in 0-2. Blackhawks coach Wetiko Layton says that he's learned a lot over his first few seasons as head coach at Lummi.
3: I feel like I've learned mostly is to be there for our kids. You know, a lot of them, football's not the only thing they're doing. You know, I know as a head coach, we think it's only about football. We got to focus on football, but a lot of them have a lot of outside stuff that's going on. So being there as a kind of like a big brother for them has been a really big impact on our coaching staff, being able to reach out to these kids, connect with them, and regroup them whenever they need regrouping.
4: Yeah, and the fun part about this is, Randy and Dan, you guys are familiar with a lot of these players on Lummi. You called their Lynn and Christian Lummi Nation basketball game last season, and we're going to be seeing a lot of Landon LaFontaine. He's got quarterback now, DeAndre James, Hooper Toby Williams, Gregory Hawk. A lot of familiar faces on this Blackhawks team for you guys.
1: Hooper Toby Williams may be my favorite player in Whatcom County sports. I mean, the kid on the basketball hoops reminds me of James Worthy a little bit at times, but... you know, it's going to be a lot of fun. He can definitely clear some holes. And, I mean, you got to watch out for, again, LaFontaine and DeAndre James. That's a pretty mean 1-2 punch, Coach.
0: Yeah, LaFontaine last week, just six throws. But, you know, three of them, completed three of them. It was over 100 yards. But really, Lummi Nation looking to run the ball. I mean, that's what they do. And they gave a lot to Gregory Hawk last week, a lot to Trey Lawrence. Big yards against Northwest Christian. A little bit of a surprise. They didn't think you were going to go down there and get them 48-0. Huge win the first week, you know, and then you have the week off. Seeing the Muckleshoot tribal team showing up right here. You know, a lot of athletes on that team. Couple teams very familiar with each other. They've played against each other a lot. But that's a total different style. Muckleshoot, they want to throw the ball around. So we're going to see two different styles here, and it's going to be really fun to watch in a really good setting. I always love the setting here. Field is fantastic. Yeah. We're much like you guys there. We're not looking at mud. We're looking at turf. So all things should go pretty well. Looking forward to it.
5: Yeah, Coach, when you think about this Lummi program and you see the maturation of it, how would you describe how this has been coming along the last 2-3 years?
0: Well, freshmen dominated. I mean, we've done games from here for a while, and, you know, we all just love this team, and we love this program, and we're all really connected to it, but you could see they were just so young and really took their lumps those first couple years. So if you're Coach Layton in that kind of situation, you just got to kind of manage them, and what you're trying to teach them to do is how to play the game. I've always said to people, before you can actually beat a block and make a play, you got to know where to be to take on the block. And, you know, a lot of that was not happening for them. And in this type of game where it's eight-man, it's just one breakdown, and now you're looking, somebody houses it for about 85 yards. So I love his attitude of that interview you guys just did with being in tune with the kids beyond what's going on a football field, because you have to have kind of a – I don't know, Randy. You got to have kind of a feel for them before you can actually deal with them. They don't really care about tackling if they got other stuff going on in their life. So I love what I hear from Coach Layton in that situation.
1: Well, and these kids are buying into it too. I mean, let's be honest. We've been here the last couple of years for some pretty rough games that Lummi was on the bottom end of, and now you can see them. They run out on the field. They have like almost an extra stride in their step. They're buying in to what Coach Layton is saying.
0: You bet, no doubt about that. And, you know, we did finally, you know, I kept driving around the county to find a situation there was no rain, and I have found no rain. I don't know what you guys are doing over there, whether you're getting feet on, but right now, no rain here. We got a nice tent. Is this your tent, Farmer?
1: It's not mine. It's the K-Bay tent, but I set it up.
0: Farmer set up a tent, guys. What else could go wrong?
2: Well, I mean, that's somewhat historical. He's actually doing something. That's great.
0: There you go, Farmer.
2: Real quick. I know I only got you guys here for a minute, but, Coach, I wanted to get your take on the two massive games that we saw last week. That win, Ferndale beating Linden at home. We did the Friday Night Lights. And then, of course, you had that epic triple overtime thriller where Anacortes beat Archbishop Murphy. Two epic games, a historical night of football.
0: Well, you know, it's a great example, and I listened to your interview before when Blake was on, and talk

0: about, you know, what is, you know, what's the recipe to beat, you know, Archbishop Murphy? And you got to have just a stud on your side. And it sounds like Harrington must have played a really good game. But, you know, a couple breaks along the way, a couple fumbles, you got to have that in the game. But not only that, Alan, you got to be able to handle the mistakes and then get something out of it. And so it was good to see. And as far as the Ferndale-Linden game, you know, very evenly played, a little bit sloppy at times, I think, Randy, you would agree. You know,
1: yeah.
0: A fumble here, a high snap there, a punt block. It was really fun and a great environment, and I just loved what we saw there. So, you know, Coach Vandellen is spot on when he says we learn the things that we need to learn. And that doesn't really hurt him very much. You lose to a good 3A team, that's not going to knock you down a whole lot. You work on some things that you thought you were telling your kids to listen to, but if you're winning big games and you're winning easy, they don't hear you very much. Now he's got their attention, and by the looks of last night, 57-0, I think he probably had a pretty good week of practice. So, yeah, those two 2A games were the biggest games in the state. Helped Linden a ton, and Anacortes, you know, when you got a kid like Harrington, who knows what will happen. It'll be really fun down the road now because they're all going to play, you know, and now you're going to get Linden Archbishop, you're going to get Anacortes Linden. Going to be really fun to watch how this plays out. We're set for some really fun football in our future.
1: Yeah, you mentioned Blake Vandellen, and he's got the night off, date night tonight, and he's going to go take his wife to the train wreck in Burlington and then down to go scout that Archbishop Burlington game. You guys got to jump. We're going to switch you guys over to K-Bay. It's Muckleshoot tonight, 0-2 at Lemmy Nation. They're 2-0. You guys have the play-by-play there. So Randy Farmer, Dan Kamick, thank you. We'll check back in and enjoy the broadcast, all right?
0: You betcha.
2: Thanks, Alan.
1: All right, you got it. All right, we're taking a timeout. We are live at Sid Lambert Field on the campus of Nooksack Valley. Coach Bartle is up next, live on the set. It's Friday Night Lights Zone on KPUG.
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2: All right, welcome back to Sid Lambert Field on the campus of Nooksack Valley. And we're here. The rain has stopped. Jason Upton's on the set here with us. Rick Todd joining us. The other two fellas, Randy Farmer and Dan Kamick, they're switching over to K-Bay, where they're going to call the Muckleshoot Lemmy Nation game. That starts in about 14 minutes. We're counting down to 7 o'clock. And Coach Bartle of Nooksack joining us on the set. Always a pleasure to see you, my friend. Boy, a freshly shaven today. Last time we saw you, you had like a He-Man beard going.
3: Yeah, that was like 4 months trying to get that. So this is, shave it off. This is actually one day. So
2: yeah. Well, you're getting all the press now. I mean, you're 3-0, so you got to look the part, right, for all those photos.
3: Right. Yeah, that doesn't mean anything to us.
2: Well, this field looks fantastic, on a night like tonight. I mean, it used to be a swamp, and now this is beautiful. Our only real complaint is there's no press box with couches and maybe some glass windows and maybe a little fire, in a little cabin setting for us. That would have been nice.
3: That'll be next year. We'll have it right here in the end zone just for you guys.
2: Appreciate that. Well, how's 3-0 feeling for you so far?
3: We don't really talk about it, but, obviously it feels good. It's better than being 0-3, but that's not our focus. We continue to try to get better every day. And so, to be honest, we don't talk about really our opponents or records or anything like that. So,
2: is this team, after three games, exceeding your expectations?
3: I think so. To this point, we have high expectations, but this year was a really kind of an unknown. Like, we didn't really know what we were going to have and what the chemistry was going to be like. And so, really surprised how well we've gelled as a group, and so it's been really fun.
4: Coach, what I'm curious about is we were talking to you, I think, mid-season last year, and I think it was after Mount Baker or something, you were like, I feel like we're really starting to find our identity. Mm-hmm. Do you think that's still a work in progress here? How close are you? What is that kind of forming right now at this point in the season?
3: Yeah, I mean, you're always trying to find that until you get into league, but I think we're getting close. Right now, I'm really happy with how we're spreading the ball around. We can run it, we can throw it. We're about 50-50 on that, just depending on what teams try to do. Kings tried to double up Tyler Martin last week, and so that opened up the run game, and so we took advantage of that. So we knew we had backs coming back. We knew we had athletes coming back. It's just how can we incorporate them with the line? The line, we have a lot of new guys out there, so it was how are they going to gel and what's that going to look like? And so we're making progress.
5: Your quarterback, the sophomore, Lucas Woodwich, I tell you, almost 700 passing yards after three games. Was there a moment, maybe in those first three games, where you go, like, I think he's got this? I mean, can you look back? Because, he is lighting it up. He's not playing like a sophomore. He's playing like a seasoned veteran. Coach, was there a moment where you're like, wow, yeah, Lucas, he's got this?
3: He just jinxed everything. Quarterback, didn't he?
2: Oh, that's so Rick Todd. You got a coach here, and you're jinxing his team.
5: I'm angling to get some swag. I love their new logo.
3: Yeah, he's done a great job. There are moments, you're right, in practice and in the games, we're like, wow, that's a veteran throw. That's a veteran move. Last week, he actually stepped up in the pocket when the pressure kind of came around the sides, and we haven't seen that in 6-7 years, and so it was really nice to see that. But then he's still a sophomore, and he makes some throws and tries to force some things, and we look at him and go, okay, well, he's a sophomore, so we take the good with the bad.
2: All right, since Rick brought up the swag and the jinx and all the things, on this logo, is this logo modeled after any particular player, or is this just random?
3: This is the Patriots. I've been a Patriots fan since Steve Grogan, when they lost in the Super Bowl to the Bears. And so, I was like, I like that logo. We can incorporate that into ours.
2: All right, I'll take a Grogan reference. That's pretty solid. I mean, the Patriots, obviously, they've lost to our Seahawks a couple times in a row. Yeah. But, how are you feeling about Vrabel?
3: He... Gosh, what can I say to not get in trouble on that one?
0: You know what?

0: long as he doesn't go on vacations, I think he's a really good coach. I think he's, you know, he's the right guy for that job. He gets those guys motivated, trust me, I know our record the last couple of years, I keep getting crap for that.
1: Well, yeah, he's the right guy for the job. I mean, he cheats, and then there was Tom Brady deflating his balls, and then you had the owner. We won't even go where he went because it's a high school program. But, again, it's all fine. Squalicum coming to town. It surprised us that these two schools have never met before.
0: Yeah, until somebody brought that up, I hadn't realized that. But, yeah, it's that's impressive, actually.
1: It's awesome. And on a brand-new field, it feels like a new era of football. What do you know about Squalicum?
0: Depends on what guys are out there. A couple games ago, they had some really, really big guys and some skill guys. And last week, they were missing. So I'm assuming they'll all be back this week. And, you know, they're really starting to figure out the offense. And I know they changed the offense this year. And so they're starting to figure that out. But they're athletic and they're big. And so they are not going to be intimidated coming out here. I can guarantee you that.
2: Talk a little bit about Nick Lucy. Obviously, he has the respect of so many coaches here around Whatcom County. What really stands out about these Lucy coach teams over at Squalicum?
0: Yeah, he does a fantastic job, and he's grown up in that, and so he knows what it takes. His teams are disciplined. They're not there. The extracurricular stuff isn't there. It's sportsmanship. You know, you go out there and you beat each other up, and then you shake hands afterwards, and that's the kind of guy Nick is, and he's always willing to help out. You know, if I call him up and say, hey, you know, what are you guys doing, screen player, so, you know, whatever, and he'd be more than happy to talk to me. And so, fantastic guy, and their programs are always well run.
3: All right, Coach, I'm going to put you on the spot. All right, you're a Patriots fan. Complete the last name of this player, Sam the Bam.
0: Boy.
1: Rick, what are you doing, man?
3: Cunningham. Sam the Bam Cunningham.
1: Look at that. All right, you've won a free prize from the zone. Congratulations.
3: Hey, Coach.
0: Hey, I'll get you guys swag. He's on the bottom.
3: Oh, I can't believe I did that. I'm so excited to watch you guys play tonight because I just feel like sometimes teams find themselves, and it takes them a long time in the season to find themselves. I feel like, boy, there's something special happening here. And I think tonight is going to be a really fun game. I mean, two great coaches, two great teams, two great programs. And it's just going to be kind of fun to watch this play out because, honestly, I mean, this is a mystery to me. I don't know what Squalicum's going to bring. I don't know who's going to be playing quarterback. I don't know if they're going to pass more than run. The first game we saw, they ran. The second game we did, they pass.
0: Right.
3: I mean, as a coaching staff, you're breaking down film. How do you go about, you know, getting your players prepared for maybe a team you not necessarily know exactly what they're going
0: to
3: do?
0: Yeah. We try to figure out what their base concepts are, and then we try to focus just on that. We'll try to stop, you know, their base run plays and their base pass plays. And then after that, you know, we just hope that we've trained our kids enough in the you know previous 3 weeks that if they come out in a funky formation or different motion that we haven't seen from them but we've seen before and we've practiced, then our kids will be able to adjust and react to that.
1: Other than looking incredibly awesome, this field, how has it affected your team as far as style of play? Have you made any adjustments for that, or has it been weird getting used to, or is it just onward and upward?
0: Yeah, it's pretty much onward upward. We haven't changed today actually. You know, this today with all the rain that we've had, this will be the first time we'll be able to play on this field, and it'll be tore up. You know, in the past it'd be tore up by halftime and we wouldn't be able to play on here, and so, you know, the balls would be muddy and wet, and this allows us to play our full game. We can pass it, we can throw it, we won't have to change anything on that. It has taken a little bit to get used to just because it's softer than most normal turf fields, just because that all that infield hasn't kind of settled down yet. So it's been a little bit to get used to that. I tell you, as a coach, is just standing there, those little muscles that you had no idea that you had in your legs that just keep the little balance. When we're done on the field, we go home and we're like, man, I am sore. Just those little muscles that we never work. And if we're sore, the kids don't say they're sore, but you know, us old guys, we get a little bit sore out there.
1: Yeah, Rick, after these shows, his jaw is always very, very sore.
3: All right.
1: Just does a lot of talking. But I want to get your take on last week's historical Friday night. I mean, you had two massive games. You had Linden losing at Ferndale in

0: an epic showdown between two great programs, two awesome coaches. And then, of course, the big one there, Anacortes knocking off Archbishop Murphy in three overtimes. What was your take? Have you watched those games? And how surprised were you?
1: No, I haven't watched them, but when I saw the scores, I was impressed. Ferndale-Linden, that's always a good game. And, it just depends. I'm surprised that Linden couldn't get the ball moving a little bit more than they did. And I don't know all the stats, but just, based on the score, Linden's running game, or Ferndale's running game, that's tough. I mean, that guy's got a ton of yards already. And so I don't know if they really contained him, but they put some points on the board. And those are two really well-coached teams. They both know each other. And so that flip a coin every year on that one.
0: They went into that game 17-17 against each other. Yeah.
1: Yeah. It's kind of cool to watch that. It's cool for our county to have games like that. And so, that's really neat to see. The Anacortes, I was shocked on that. What I know about Archbishop and I talked to Joe Cronin, their head coach down there, probably once a week, just through our State Football Coaches Association, and they have some dudes down there and some D1 guys, and so I was surprised, but I was surprised because Anacortes has a quarterback that's a really good player, and when I saw his stats, I was blown away. I mean, that's really impressive for anybody, and from what I hear, we have Tyler Dubuque now. He's our offensive coordinator, and he was down at Anacortes, and just talking to him about Harrington down there, what a class kid. And I wish nothing but the best. And so when you talk to him and you hear about Harrington and kind of what they have, I guess you're not surprised.
2: Well, and that's what I'm curious about. What do you think Tyler has brought to the Nooksack program? How has he changed things over here since his time at Anacortes?
1: Yeah, I think he's, he's brought everybody in the mix. He is, so we kind of call him a mini Sark, Sarkisian. And I don't know if he likes that or not, but he kind of looks like it. Wait till you see him. He kind of looks like it.
0: When you call someone a Sark, it's kind of situational.
1: Depends, it is.
0: Is it after the game, before the game, during the game? Where are we at there?
1: It's during the game.
0: Okay.
1: His offensive mind, that's a good point. His offensive mind is, I mean, he sees stuff that nobody else does. And what I think he's brought is there's the concepts of, okay, we have a certain run player, a certain play. How do we build off of that, where everything looks the same but it's different? And so he's really brought that to our players. Obviously, it's only been 4 or 5 weeks since we started, but they're still getting to know him. We know him as a staff more than the kids do, and so he's really starting to grow on everybody. So it's been a lot of fun.
2: We talked about Ferndale-Linden and just what a classic rivalry it is. What do you think the Ferndale-Linden for Nooksack Valley is? Is there one that's like year in, year out, you're like, there's a certain one matchup there for Nooksack Valley that kind of parallels that here?
1: Gosh, you guys are baiting me all night today, aren't you?
3: Absolutely. There goes your swag. Your swag is gone now, too.
0: Make sure the recorder's on, guys.
3: That's right. Alan's the only one's getting swag.
1: All right. How's this? Everybody in our league is tough. I think every week has the potential to be that. If you're looking for rivalries, they're different. Us and Baker, like, our staffs just get along really well. And like we could go out and have a barbecue, just our staffs, and not talk any football. And that's not a knock on any other staffs. It's just we're really close to them. Obviously, Linden Christian and us. I mean, that's it, right down the road. But so is Meridian, and so is Bland. Those are all rivals. And this may not be fair, but I think our league, the 1A league, is like an SEC. I mean, every week you got to bring it every week, and it's smash mouth football, and it's tough.
0: Yeah. Well, tonight's going to be an interesting game, no doubt about it. We got it at 7 o'clock tonight right here on the new field. Coach, thanks for all the time.
1: Yeah.
0: Any shout-outs? Anybody you want to give a mention to? Or?
1: Well, Blake's on date night. Is that what I heard?
0: Yeah, Blake Van Dalen. He's probably listening to The Zone right now on his way down to Burlington. And he's got his wife. I don't know if you know this, but his wife is actually the head of scouting. He's not doing that by himself. There's no way.
1: No.
0: Nobody could sustain that without a good woman behind him. No way.
1: Absolutely. Well, I'll shout out to his wife. I mean, she's going to carry him, then, I mean, she's probably still doing that tonight. She's going to probably have everything broken down for him.
0: Oh, yeah.
1: I don't know what he does on the weekend, then.
0: I don't know.
1: Maybe I'll call him on Sunday and ask if his wife got everything broken down for him.
0: He's playing with the grandkids, and she's up there, X's and O's. she's got a board up there in her private office.
1: Yeah, right.
0: Yeah. All right, cool.

0: Well, good luck tonight, man. Always a pleasure, and thanks so much for the time.
1: You bet. Thanks for coming out, guys.
0: All right, 531, you are in the zone on 1170.
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7: Good afternoon, I'm Jason Upton. Week 4 of the high school football season continues tonight with a full slate of matchups across Whatcom County. Linden got things started last night with a 57-0 win over Bellingham, while Ferndale fell to Glacier Peak 35-22. Tonight, Alan Fee and the Zone Crew are live at Nooksack Valley High School for the Pioneers' first-ever football matchup against Squalicum. We'll preview that game and all the other ones happening across the county leading up to the 7 o'clock kickoff right here on KPUG with Rick Todd and I on the call. But first, the night kicks off at Lummi Nation when the Blackhawks host Muckleshoot Tribal School. That game underway at 5:30 over on K-Bay with Randy Farmer and the coach Dan Kamick on the call. Elsewhere on the county tonight, Mount Baker's on the road against OMAC at 6 o'clock. Starting at 7, Seahome hosts Lakewood, and Meridian is playing at Onalaska. Coming up tomorrow, Linden Christian hosts La Center at 2 o'clock, and Blaine hosts Kings at 3. The Seahawks look like they'll have their QB1 back for this weekend's game against the Commanders. ESPN reports Sam Darnold is off the injury report and good to go for Sunday's game in D.C. Darnold has missed most of the team's first two games with a glute injury. Seahawks are on the road against a Washington Commanders team that will be missing their starting quarterback, Jaden Daniels, with Marcus Mariota set to start against Seattle. Hawks will look to push their franchise record win streak to 13 as they take on a shorthanded Commanders squad that's seeking its first win of the year. Coverage begins at 8 a.m. Sunday. Kickoff is at 10 o'clock right here on KPUG. Meanwhile, week 3 of the NFL season kicked off last night as the Falcons beat the Packers 35-14 to earn their first win. Former Huskies standout Michael Penix Jr. threw for 256 yards and a touchdown with one interception in his season debut. Speaking of the Huskies, they're opening Big Ten play tomorrow. They're hosting Minnesota in their first conference showdown of the season. Washington's looking to make their way back into the national rankings despite a perfect 3-0 start to the season. They're taking on a 2-1 Gophers team whose sole loss came to Mississippi State in week 2. Coverage begins at 6 o'clock. Kickoff is at 8 tomorrow night over on KGMI. Meanwhile, the Cougs are hosting Arizona as Wazoo looks to build momentum from getting their first win of the season last week. That game kicks off at 4:30 tomorrow afternoon. It's the final weekend of Mariners baseball this season. The M's are playing their last three games at home against the Los Angeles Angels. They lost a series opener 6-4 last night, just after officially being eliminated from the playoff race as they limp to the finish line of their disappointing season. Their final few games will celebrate the longtime voice of the Mariners with Rick Riz's farewell weekend, as Riz is set to retire after the season following 41 years with the team. Tonight will feature post-game fireworks before Riz throws out the first pitch tomorrow. Anyone who attends Sunday season finale will receive a Rick Riz placard, and some special tickets come with a Rick Riz t-shirt. Coverage for tonight's game begins at 6 o'clock. First pitch is at 7:10 over on KGMI with Bryce Miller on the mound. Former voice of the Seattle Supersonics has found a new home. The Minnesota Timberwolves announced today that Kevin Calabro will serve as their play-by-play broadcaster this season. Calabro had been the Blazers' TV play-by-play man since 2016 until his contract expired this past summer. Before that, he spent 21 seasons calling Sonics games, among other broadcasting roles. Midwestern's women's soccer team got the school year started with an impressive win. Freshman Madeline Mays scored a hat trick to lead the Vikings over Montana State Billings 3-0 last night. It was their fifth shutout of the season and extended their unbeaten streak to six. Coming up tomorrow, they have a big match against 23rd and nationally ranked Seattle Pacific. That gets underway at 7 p.m. from Harrington Field. Meanwhile, the men's team edged St. Martin's 1-0 yesterday as they cap off their extended road trip against Western Oregon tomorrow morning. Western Volleyball also has a big match coming up tomorrow. They're facing 22nd nationally ranked Alaska Fairbanks up north, with the Vikes coming fresh off falling in a five-set thriller to Alaska Anchorage last night. I'm Jason Upton. For more, head to MyBellinghamNow.com.
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0: win over Eastern Washington. Before that, Utah State. And, of course, they won the Apple Cup. 3-0, Jason, but how good is this team? That's the real question, because here comes Big Ten play, right? Andy Yamashita is the beat reporter for the Seattle Times. He's joining us in the zone. Andy, always appreciate your time. How are you, man?
1: I'm doing good. Thanks for having me, guys.
0: What do you think? Are you worried about this team? Because, yes, they're 3-0, but they haven't exactly blown away the lesser teams.
1: Yeah, I think it's certainly reasonable to have questions about this team. They haven't really played anyone, two group of six opponents on an FCS team. That's why this game is so interesting and so important. It's a real chance, the first chance, to see what Washington looks like against a team that has an equal level of talent on the field and how they handle, you know, and Anthony Smith on the edge, preseason second team All-American. Same with Greg Johnson on the interior of their offensive line. The left guard from Minnesota had some All-American preseason hype. So this is a great chance to see where Washington really is after a little bit of an underwhelming start to the season, and, you know, can set the table for either a big run and potentially, again, we're talking about the CFP, or, you know, reevaluating where this team is in the Big Ten.
2: So, Andy, the Huskies come into the season, they're ranked top 20 in the country with the AP poll. Couple of unconvincing wins against Wazoo and Utah State. They're dropped out. The voters are unconvinced with this team. Heading into Big Ten play, where do most of the questions lie with the Huskies, in your opinion?
1: I think they almost all lie on the offense. I think the defense has looked as advertised outside of the penalty issues, which defensive coordinator Ryan Walters addressed on Tuesday. But the biggest question is, can this team put points on the board, especially with a depleted running backs room, a new offensive line? I think that there are some real questions about how they run the ball. Jed Fish has said this week that if they can get between 125 and 175 yards rushing per game, including what DeMond can do with his legs, he'd be happy. But against those Big Ten teams that like to run the ball, that like to eat the clock, does throwing the ball a lot, does utilizing that screen game as much as they did against Eastern Washington work? I think that all remains to be seen, and Minnesota will be the first chance to really test that.
2: Yeah, I think that's one of the big questions for me with this team. Like you mentioned, they've been hurt really bad with their running backs. I think their top three running backs are out right now. Does that change the plan with them? Like you said, we saw some of this with Ethan Washington, but are they going to have to become more pass happy just personnel-wise with, you know, this depleted running back room?
1: I think, again, we'll see with this game, but against Eastern Washington was the first time that they really pivoted away from running between the tackles and trying to make that work as much and lean heavily on that screen game. Jed Fish called more screens against Eastern Washington than he has in any game in his Washington career up to this point. So, again, he said, and the offensive line coach Michael Switzer both said, that that was more about the looks Eastern Washington was giving them and what they felt like they could take. But against Minnesota, against a better defensive line, it will be interesting to see if they continue to do that or if that was truly just a case of they saw something on the film with Eastern Washington.
2: You know, one of the big questions for the Huskies since they entered the Big Ten, and it's just become more and more talked about since then, is like, okay, how are you going to line up with the trenches that you see from some of these Big Ten teams? Obviously with the defensive line, but like you said, most of the questions with the Huskies right now are on the offense. Do we feel like the offensive line right now is well prepared to head into Big Ten play with some of these bigger teams they're going to be seeing? Where are you sitting with that?
1: It's been an interesting offensive line. They were really kind of billed as one of the strengths in their turn four starters from a year ago when they looked so massively improved on where they were in 2024, only losing Carver Willis, who's now with the San Francisco 49ers at left tackle. He was a left tackle last year. Now he's playing guard. But, you know, it's been a mixed group. You know, they've tried to mix Champ Talele in at right guard for Garen Hatchett some. Garen Hatchett himself missed almost all the spring and a lot of the fall with an arm injury. You've got Landon Hatchett still hasn't played. That's a two-year captain. That's your starting center. They think he's a game-time decision for this week, but he hasn't appeared yet in the game this season. Didn't do anything in the spring or fall while rehabbing from the broken wrist he suffered against Illinois last year. And then at left tackle, you know, Cody Green comes in, had all the hype, five-star kid, and, you know, they're asking a lot of him, even with all the hype, even with the Matter Day connections and his time spent down there. It's a lot to ask a freshman to step in at left tackle. We've seen him have to kind of adjust and learn how to trust himself and trust his scheme and play with guys he's never played with before. So there's been a lot of moving pieces on their offensive line, maybe a little more than they anticipated going into this season. And, again, Minnesota with Anthony Smith, with a good linebacker core,

0: with a good defense is really going to test them, not only in their ability to set the edge in the run game, but also can they protect the quarterback the way they have through the first couple weeks. That'll all remain to be seen.
1: Andy, when you look at this Big Ten schedule, I mean, there's some obviously monsters that we have to get past. You know, you don't necessarily traditionally think of Minnesota as a tough team, but how important is it to get a W against these guys? Because it's only going to get tougher.
0: I think you nailed it right there, right? This is a team that if you are going to compete for a CFP berth, if you're going to stake your claim at the top of the conference, this is a team you should handle. You should be, but Minnesota also, even if they haven't necessarily pushed the top of the conference, have been solidly in that second tier. Two consecutive 8-5 seasons since the Big Ten expanded to the West Conference. They finished 5-4 both years, which is better or tied with Washington. Washington was 5-4 in 25 and didn't reach 5 wins in the conference in 2024. So it's easy to look ahead at, you know, a ranked USC team potentially next week, a ranked Iowa team potentially the week after that. But you know, the conference in the middle of the conference is good, and it's not easy to establish yourself there in the first place. So beating Minnesota, showing that you're still above maybe what that second tier is, the Illinois is the

0: We just learned that Christian Moss, their other top receiver this year, is going to be out for a couple months. So there's not a whole lot of consistency in terms of the weapons around him. But as we saw at the end of that Apple Cup, man, I mean, when he's scrambling and when things fall down around him, this is why we talk about him so much. He just has those talents to be able to scramble and do all this stuff. Is he that kind of guy, do you think, where if there's all these questions around the offense with who's available and who's not, with some of these Big Ten games, does it just come down to him putting the cape on and seeing like just how high this guy's potential is?
1: I think that's a part of it, but I think that was always a part of it for Washington. I think DeMond and everything he splashed through the first year, 2 years he's been in the program, you knew it was going to get to a point where he was going to have to elevate this team and this offense. And again, like you said, missing Denzel Boston, they're asking a lot of him. He said he's happy to do whatever they need of him, whether that means running the ball more, whether that means staying in the pocket more, whatever that looks like, he's excited for it. I think his legs are such an interesting part of his game because he hasn't relied on it as much as maybe it appears sometimes. Accuracy has really been his trademark as a quarterback, even going back to his time as a high school prospect at Batcha in Arizona. And he's been shakier there than I think we've seen in his first season as a starter. But I think part of that has been him trying to build up that trust, build up that relationship with a lot of his receivers. You got to remember, right, Christian Moss took every single rep this fall with the top offense because they thought that was going to be their new Denzel Boston. Then he gets hurt on the second play of the Apple Cup. Now you've got these freshmen, Jordan Clay, Trez Davis, Mason James, forced into snaps because Christian's no longer available, and they haven't had the reps with them on. They haven't had that time in the fall to get used to him because they were with the second offense because Moss was taking the first reps. So I think as he gets more comfortable with them, maybe you'll see those accuracy questions start to fade again. You know, some of those throws he made to Rasheed Williams was a lot of trust. A lot of those back shoulder throws where you're trusting the receiver to win that one-on-one battle, he's starting to make those, starting to trust those receivers to win those battles. And I think that as they continue to grow that relationship, it'll be interesting to see if he can regain that confidence in the rest of his receiving core.
2: We're in the zone with Andy Yamashita, Times Beat reporter for the Washington Huskies. Can you take us inside this program? It really stood out to me during the Apple Cup. There were coaches running out onto the field kind of, you know, bitching out some players there that weren't, you know, doing everything the way they needed them to do. I'm kind of curious, almost Hard knock style, can you take us behind the scenes of this program? What's it like inside this locker room with the Huskies and Jed Fisher's coaches and coaching style? What's the vibe there?
1: You know, it's interesting. I think, you know, a lot of that was just the discipline aspect of it. I think it's an interesting group. They have a lot of aspirations. They have a lot of expectations on what they could do this year. It's, again, a group that's learning and trying to pave a path in a new conference, in a new world of college football. I think they're a very forward-looking group in terms of the way that they look at NIL and the way that they consider the modern landscape of college football. There's not a lot of nostalgia there. There's not a lot of wondering or wishing things could be the way it is. It's a lot of, this is what we have, this is what we're dealing with, this is how we move forward. So it's an interesting staff to be around. It's an interesting staff to talk to. Almost their responses about questions bigger than, you know, the X's and O's sometimes are more fascinating. But it's going to be an interesting season. I think, again, they entered this year with a lot of expectations, a lot of some hype. As you mentioned, being in the top 25 for preseason before dropping out, you win this game, you're probably back in there. And then it's about what you can do against those top teams. And we're back at the conversations we're having at the beginning of the year about, can they beat the best teams on their schedule?
2: You mentioned some of those fascinating things. I'm genuinely curious what kinds of things you've heard that beyond the X's and O's about this program.
1: I think it's a lot of stuff about the kind of, I'm trying to think about how to say this. And there's just not a lot of griping about the situation. You know, they'll do their public, you know, calls for support and talk about stuff like that. But it's a lot of, you know, kind of understanding this is the way college sports works now. We're not going to worry about, you know, all the discussions around NIL. We're just going to deal with it. And we're going to do it our way. And we're going to, you know, I think the way that they've recruited has been really interesting. There are staff that has always been willing to maybe do things to make it more appealing for top prospects to come to a place. And that means doing stuff like recruiting teammates, high school teammates, bringing on, you know, a sibling or something like that to entice a kid who's maybe super highly ranked to consider the school a little bit more.

0: and providing the things around the program to make it more enticing in a way that I don't think other Washington coaches have necessarily emphasized in the past. So it's kind of stuff like that that I'd say is interesting in the way they talk about college football.
1: You know, Andy, we're, you know, you speak about recruiting. We're pretty interested in a couple of guys in particular on this Huskies football team. Being here in Whatcom County, we have a couple of local guys that are on this team. You mentioned Landon Gear and Hatchett from Ferndale. They play a really key role on this offensive line. And then Cade Eldridge, who I think transferred from USC a couple of years ago. What can you tell us about those guys' role on this year's Huskies team?
0: Yeah, you know, Landon obviously is a critical part. I think a lot of what they expected their offensive line to be stemmed from what they thought they were going to get out of Landon Hatchett. You know, he's in his fourth season of college football. He's played a lot of center. He's been a captain of the Huskies for the last two seasons now. You know, it's pretty rare to have a multi-year captain, and now he's got a fifth season with the changing eligibility rules. He could be a three-year captain at Washington if he comes back for another season after this. And you've seen maybe some of the struggles they've had of not having Landon in there. Cole Dederich, who's playing center for them right now, who will get the start if Landon can't go against Minnesota, is a true tackle. He's never really played center at this level or even any level before coming to Washington from Sam Houston State during the offseason. So I think, you know, you can't overstate how important Landon is to this group. And Garrett Hatchett, too, you know, brings a lot of experience. He's one of these guys who, you know, started his career at Washington, left for Oklahoma when everything kind of blew up to see what was out there, and then came back, you know, and figured it wasn't always better somewhere else, and, you know, starts 13 games last season, has some injuries this year. But, you know, when Champ Talalea, who was competing with him for those right guard snaps, you know, had a rough couple series in the Apple Cup, they put Garen in, he really settled the line down, and they were able to establish a little bit of a running game before Jaden Lamar and Quay Carr got hurt. So I think it's hard to understate how important the Hatchetts have been to this program and what they do. And then with Cade Eldridge, he's a fascinating player. You know, he played like every position at Lyndon Christian when he was there. He's got running back experience. He's got edge rusher experience. He's got tight end experience. He's been Jed Fish's primary fullback since he got to Washington, which is not a position that Fish had used a lot at Arizona. So it's kind of a role that he forced Fish into creating, and he was in line for a lot of repetitions during the Michigan game last year before he broke his foot. So he's coming off of injury. You know, they really like the tight end room, what they're doing with Decker DeGraff and Baron Naone, but Cade Eldridge is right there. I would not be surprised to see him get some snaps on the goal line again this season like he did a year ago. And again, with all the running back injuries, he's been a guy that they said, like, we're going to treat him like a running back in a couple of different packages. You saw him in the backfield multiple times against Eastern Washington. I'd expect that to continue going forward.
1: Hey, well, super cool to hear some of our guys are doing over there with UW. One more thing for Andy. Thursday night football tonight. Our old friend Michael Penix making his season debut with the Falcons, coming off his third ACL surgery. What do you see there with him? Can we expect him to, you know, play solid? I mean, this is pretty unprecedented territory for a player to be coming back from.
0: I mean, I never covered Michael Penix. I got here in 24 after he'd already left, but obviously watched everything he did during that 2023 season, and, you know, a season that Husky fans won't forget. Obviously, I think people up here in the Pacific Northwest are really going to be pulling for him. Probably maybe the most watched game outside of the Atlanta region will probably be out here. So, you know, I think, you know, he's everywhere in this program. They did a bunch of remodels when Fish came here, and one of the first things they did was put in a big mural of Penix in the team tunnel. So he's clearly left a huge impact on football fans out here, on Husky fans out here, and it'll be exciting to see what he can do with an Atlanta team that needs everything they can get right now.
2: Andy, you do an incredible job, man. We really appreciate you taking time out and dropping some knowledge on us. That's some good stuff going into this Minnesota game. All the best to you, and we look forward to talking to you throughout the season, if you'll allow it.
0: Absolutely, guys. Thanks for having me.
2: All right, brother. Talk to you real soon. All right, there you go. He's awesome. Andy Yamashita, Times Beat reporter for the Seattle Times. Interesting stuff there. Some good takes there on our friends from Ferndale. You know, nice to see Ferndale get represented, and he's all over that, and he's got the LC boy getting some sunshine there. That's awesome.
1: Boy, Andy's on his stuff. I mean, to know all the guys

0: is on this college football roster and be able to go back. Cade Eldridge, Lenny Christian played all around the team. It's like, man, you're dialed in. Oh, my goodness.
1: Absolutely. Well, someone's got to be dialed in on this show, right? He's Jason Upton. I'm Alex.
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1: And good evening. It's 6 o'clock in the Pacific Northwest. You are in the Zone. It's our Friday Night Lights, week number 4 of the high school football season. We're live at Sid Lambert Field on the campus of Nooksack Valley, home of the Pioneers, where tonight at 7 o'clock, you'll hear the game right here on the radio. Squalicum, the Storm, meeting the Pioneers for the very first time in both schools' histories, which really surprised us when we found that out.
2: Yeah, boy, this is going to be a fun one. You usually don't get this matchup. Nooksack undefeated entering this one. They're top 5 in the state per pretty much any ranking you look at. Meanwhile, Squalicum, they've been dealing with some injuries. They're getting some guys back. They might have found something with the new quarterback last game, so it's going to really fun to see what they look like with a full game of that here tonight.
1: Yeah, Rick Todd is going to be doing the play-by-play with you tonight. And Rick, beautiful stadium. The weather's clearing up for us.
3: Yeah, I had a chance to walk out on the new turf field. It is awesome. I mean, it's squishy. 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I mean, it is really nice out there. You know, is that a word picture?
1: I mean, I just don't know if I want that visual from your house, Rick. 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That's Mach 1 Adventure Park. Michelle Nolan, Cascadia Daily, joining us on the set here for a second straight week in the Zone. Michelle, good to see you. Happy Friday Night Lights.
4: Thank you, and good to see you guys.
1: How about this new stadium here at Nooksack?
4: Oh, it's gorgeous. It's so much better than it used to be.
1: Yeah, we were talking earlier. Craig Bartle was here. You got a bit of a history with him.
4: Oh, yeah. Well, you know, I'm great friends with Tom Brady, and he loves the Patriots, so we talked.
1: Yeah, and again, you don't ever miss an opportunity to bring up Tom Brady and the Patriots, and I'm not going to miss an opportunity to say that the Seahawks beat the Patriots in the Super Bowl and then smoked them like on week one there at Lumen Field.
4: Yes, indeed. But yes, Brady wasn't there.
1: That's a good point. Well, boy, some interesting headlines from the week as we look back on the week that was. What a game. Triple overtime, Anacortes beats arch enemy Murphy. In a colossal matchup, you got the future quarterback of Wazoo. Everyone's still buzzing about that one.
4: I wasn't shocked at that because Ryan Harrington, in my opinion, is the best quarterback locally among the 15 schools that Cascadia Daily News covers since Jake Locker, in my opinion.
1: Yeah, no doubt. I mean, he's stealing headlines all over the place. Last week, we sat on the set together out by at Ferndale High School. Linden at Ferndale. Both teams came in 17-17 against each other. Something had to give. Were you surprised that Ferndale got that win?
4: Well, in a way, I was, because I thought Linden had a few more weapons, but they also made more mistakes. Ferndale scored 4 of their 5 touchdowns starting inside the 33-yard line.
1: Does Linden, do they have to reimagine a few things? Obviously, that's it's a tough rivalry game, but I got to believe they came in the favorites.
4: Well, I picked them by 1 touchdown, and so did Dan Kamek. But Blake Van Dalen is no doubt in my mind one of the best coaches in the state. He really is.
1: Some of the other headlines from the week, what stood out to you as far as some of the scores?
4: Well, Lummi winning again. 48-0 was probably the most lopsided win they've had since 1 or 2 by Sandusky, you know. And also, I was stunned by Nooksack going 3-0 the way they did with all those points again. Nooksack being 3-0 is the only 3-0, well, Lummi's 2-0, but of the 11-man football teams, 10 of them in Whatcom County, Nooksack's the only 3-0 team.
1: When Coach Bartle was on the set with us, we asked him straight up, has your team surprised you? Have they exceeded expectations? And he said, yeah, they have.
2: Yeah, well, that's the fun thing. Because you rarely hear a coach be this just transparent, but he echoed the same things that a lot of us have been saying. Of this team was a big mystery coming into the season. New quarterback, a lot of new skill position players, new line. We just didn't really know what to think of them. And, you know, from what

0: coach that he didn't really either. And boy, I think they've exceeded all of our expectations. They beat Cascade Christian in a close game. They went on and beat this Kings team that is still top 10 in the state. That's a really good Kings program. They blew them out of the water.
1: Yeah, I'm afraid to say anything because he thinks I'm jinxing him. I mean, but these guys, they are a high-powered offense. I mean, they are a high-powered offense. They're putting up a ton of points every game. Lucas Woodrich, let's go. I mean, sophomore, great quarterback already. Super exciting. I can't wait to watch him tonight.
2: You know, I'm not surprised that the team's 3-0. I'm more surprised that Coach Bartle stayed on the set after you jinxed his team multiple times.
1: Me too.
2: That was a bit of a shocker. Michelle, I mean, you know him well. I mean, I was a little worried about Rick's safety.
3: I wasn't. Bartle is a police officer, and he's the last guy that would ever hurt anybody.
2: Yeah, he's a Marysville cop, and he comes up and coaches very successfully up here and has the time to do it.
3: Every time he wins a game, my first thing I walk up to him and say, that was an arresting performance.
2: Absolutely. And again, you can't
1: You really finish. Cuffed him tonight, didn't you?
2: She told me what he says in response, but it's not radio friendly, so we'll let that one sit.
3: Don't
2: right there.
3: Talk about that.
2: Has there been any real big surprises for you so far, Michelle?
3: For me, the biggest surprise in my mind is how good Woolrich is, the quarterback, a young quarterback, sophomore quarterback at Nooksack here. He has he's completed 45 of 61 for 660 yards and 5 TDs. That's amazing for a sophomore.
2: You know? Absolutely, no question.
3: I also think Linden's quarterback tandem, Postma and Bedlington. Postma is tied with Ferndale's rushing star, Elliot Lenson, with 12 touchdowns produced, and that means either thrown, passed, or intercepted. And Postma has, he's only a junior, he has 7 runs, 3 passes, and 2 interceptions for touchdowns. He's tied with Lenson for the most touchdowns in the county. That's a big surprise.
2: You talk about Elliot Lenson. He joined us on the set when we did the Friday Night Lights Live out there at Ferndale. And we asked him before the game, how important is this game? And they had never beaten Linden before. And here he is, a senior. He had just rushed the week before for 5 touchdowns, 368 yards. And then he gets a Linden victory. That's just got to feel so incredible for that program.
3: I talked to Elliot today, and he said to me, I talked to him on the phone this morning, and he said to me, Michelle, I'm telling you, we are not discouraged. We are going to get better and better. Our quarterback is young. He played well. He was 9 for 21 for over 100 yards. Best game he's had. So, you know, Elliot wasn't shocked. Nobody's discouraged there.
2: Yeah, I talked to Rick Todd earlier this morning, and he said, hey, we're going to get better and better at the zone thing. And I was like, I don't know, Rick. I don't know, man. You keep jinxing these coaches, man. It's going to go sideways fast.
0: Michelle, one team I'm really curious to hear your take on is Meridian. They lose a couple of games early on, Liberty Bell and Cascade Christian, a couple of talented programs. Then last week against Colville, they pick up their first win in just an absolute shootout. What's your take on the Trojans through 3 weeks?
3: Well, the Trojans have had defensive problems, but offensively, 57 points going into the game against Colville. And Trey Alexander, 49 for 86 for 743 yards and 8 touchdowns. Now, they haven't had a quarterback like that at Meridian since the Slesks.
1: Yeah, absolutely. And I have a question, Michelle, about this Nooksack team. You know, this tandem, this quarterback, Woodrich, he's got a lot of weapons around him. What do you see as kind of the engine that is really, really making this offense run?
3: Well, Trevin Sheenstra, he has almost 300 yards rushing and 9 total touchdowns, and nobody expected that from him. I mean, they knew he'd be good, but not that good. And also Tyler,
0: Tyler Martin, yeah.
3: Tyler Martin, yeah, our former kicker. Tyler Martin is really, really improved, very versatile, can do almost anything. Great kid. Couldn't beat that kid. He's a great kid. And I think Nooksack is full of kids who want to win. They're hungry.
2: Yeah, and they've got a great coach, and they got a great stadium to do it in, right? By the way, we got to give a shout-out to the concessions team. Once again, we have voted them the zone's best concession stand for all the stadiums that we've attended.
3: I agree.
2: The service is absolutely exceptional here. They come by multiple times to check on us, and they're keeping us on point.
0: Hospitable is the word I would use. They have just been, so generous from the start on –

0: You know, they've been getting votes for the best snack stand around the county. I know Meridian, people really like the burgers over there. That could get some votes, but boy, what we're going to have to see, we're going to be in Laurel a little bit later on in the season. But right now, Alan, I think you're right. Nooksack Valley's got my vote.
1: No question. Is Cascadia Daily, are they in agreement, Michelle? I mean, you snagged one of those burgers pretty quick.
2: I snagged one of those burgers, and it's the best burger I've had in a long time.
1: Sure. Now, let's get over to Rick Todd and his health situation. I noticed he not only waved off the burger, he waved off the hot cocoa, and you're on some kind of diet plan? What's the lady got you on some kind of thing here? Or what's happening?
3: Have you been reading my mail? I mean, is that what's going on here? I'm on a little regimen, just trying to cut out as much sugar as I can and just kind of be as healthy as I can. And, you know, part of it is you got to sacrifice, but I will tell you this. Those hamburgers are good, but these hot dogs here at Nooksack have been voted the best hot dogs at any concession for about a decade or so.
1: Are you quoting
2: That's
1: somebody?
2: Because
1: if you're not putting the hamburgers in, you know, no one really knows what's in a hot dog. Are you sure that have you had one, or are you just talking a good game?
3: Oh, years past, I had stuffing those hot dogs down, and I can't now because I'm on a regimen.
1: Well, you're on a regimen. I want to focus in on this regimen if I can, Rick. I mean, is this the ladies putting you on a thing here? I mean, I still don't know how you landed her and how you've sustained this. How long has this been, Jason? Has he had this girl for over a year? Has it been that long?
0: I can't put a timeline on it, Alan. That's beyond me.
1: I mean, it's just amazing that not only did he land the girl, I mean, she's a looker. And somehow I ended up on a Facebook feed with her. And every time I scroll by, I'm like, wow, who's that? I'm like, really? Mutual friend Rick Todd in a relationship with Rick Todd. You got, and she's admitting it publicly. This is just fascinating. So are you on this regimen so you can continue to sustain this for another year, or what's happening?
3: I'm speechless.
1: That's awesome.
3: I think
1: awesome.
3: You got me.
1: Mission accomplished. Michelle, before we go to break here, any other thoughts on tonight's Friday Night Lights matchups or a look back on last night?
2: Well, I would like to say about last night, Ben Leonard's Bellingham senior quarterback was injured. He may be back in a week or two. And Ben, he came into the game if he'd played. He was 50 for 87 for 563 yards and 5 touchdowns. A good senior quarterback. His brother, Nick, was a freshman, and he showed amazing poise for a kid who suffered his share of adversity, and he did not let it get him down. And I think he was an All-American youth football player. I think Nick Leonard is a name to watch.
1: Yeah, we'll be watching for sure. That Leonard family, man, they're doing it from every angle.
0: Boy, this Bellingham team is, something like you said, Michelle, something to watch. Ben Blake Van Dalen noted it when he called in. This freshman class is just stacked. They have so many players. We're starting to see them trickle in right now. We saw a little bit of Nick yesterday, like he said. But, boy, these Bayhawks, I mean, you can see the progression since they've came back to Northwest Conference. But they're growing. They've got a massive program. In a couple of years, man, they're going to be right up with a lot of these other kind of
2: teams.
0: Adam
2: Leonard is a terrific coach.
1: Yeah, think about it. I mean, Adam Leonard, every time we have him on, I mean, he is dialed in, and he has a scrappy football program, and they play 60 minutes of football. You know, it's got to be tough when you're trying to build up a program, get that program back on track where it should be, and you get blasted last night, 57-0, but it's like they just don't let that get them down. It's like this is all part of the process.
2: Adam wasn't the least bit discouraged when I talked to him this morning. He was determined. He still thinks they can make the state tournament.
1: There you go. And, of course, we're talking about your Bellingham Bayhawks, Rick.
2: Oh, and excuse me. By the way, there are probably going to have 5 teams from the 2A NWC instead of 4. Okay. So that helps.
3: Wow. Well, I'll tell you this. One of the things that I'm so impressed about Adam Leonard is he is building the foundations of this program in a way that you need to do. He is so invested in youth football. You know, Nick, was on a travel team. A lot of these players have played a lot of football now who are these freshmen because Adam Leonard has invested into youth football. You watch out for these Bayhawks because I think, and like Coach Van Dalen, he kind of sees this on the horizon. Bellingham's going to be a team to reckon with here in the next couple years.
2: Guess who Adam got his lessons from? Lyndon.
3: That's right.
1: It just makes sense, doesn't it? Well, Michelle, thanks for your time here in
2: Thank
1: the
2: you.
1: Zone today. We'll be looking for you in Cascadia Daily and the fine
2: Thank
1: work
2: you.
1: That you do. We're going to take a timeout. We're going to come back and preview all the rest of the games tonight with some sound from all the coaches. 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

0: 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Jason Upton, Michelle Nolan, Rick Todd. My name is Alan Fee. It's Friday Night Lights on 1170 KPUG.
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0: And welcome back to Nooksack Valley. We're at Sid Lambert Field, the new and improved Sid Lambert Field. Boy, the guys out there, they got the coolest uniforms. And on this turf, it looks spectacular, doesn't it?
8: Oh, man, Rick and I were just talking about the uniforms. Nooksack Valley has got to be up there. They kind of got old school Minnesota Vikings vibe right here. They got the purple, little bit of gold, little bit of white, the stripe in the middle of the helmet. They like good out there.
0: And on this fresh field, especially, it's been raining all day. It's still pretty breezy out here, but it looks like the rain has stopped, and it might stop for the rest of the night. But again, this is a whole different experience in Nooksack Valley on a muddy night like tonight when you got turf, no mud.
9: Yeah, I mean, I've seen so many games. I've seen, I don't know, dozens upon dozens of games out here. And the first half, you get to see all the numbers, and the second half, when it's a rainy night, you can't see any of the numbers. So it'll be really fun to kind of watch this game on a clean track.
0: All right, bunch of games on the slate tonight for high school football. One game that's already underway, 0-2 Muckleshoot. The tribal school is at Lummi Nation. They're undefeated 2-0. That's over on K-Bay as we speak. Randy Farmer and the coach Dan Kamick, they're calling that one tonight.
8: Yeah, looking good for the Blackhawks early on. 24-0 near the end of the first quarter. Like we were talking about, Alan, this is a showcase game for Wetiko Layton and his Hawks.
0: Yeah, he says he's

0: learned a lot over his first few seasons as head coach at Lemmy?
1: I feel like I've learned mostly is to be there for our kids. You know, a lot of them, football is not the only thing they're doing. You know, I know as a head coach, we think it's only about football. We got to focus on football, but a lot of them have a lot of outside stuff that's going on. So being there as a, like a big brother for them has been a really big impact on our coaching staff, being able to reach out to these kids, connect with them, and regroup them whenever they need regrouping.
2: Yeah, I absolutely love that. I mean, Coach Layton, he gets it. I mean, there's something about a high school football coach that is so special, can be so special to these athletes when that, you know, when that coach really understands that this athlete, you know, is a young man growing and learning and just being there for them. I mean, I love that. That is, I think, the heart of a great coach.
3: Well, and Wetiko Layton has a connection with his players that I don't think any other coach has in the county, and that's when he took over for this program at Lemmy. That was the start of like the freshman year for a lot of the kids who are now seniors on this Blackhawks team. They've seen the 0-8 season. They saw the 4-5 year where they just came so close to making state, and now this is their year to shine, and these Blackhawks are going to be taking as big a step, I think, as any team in the county.
0: I know we say this often, but it can't be taken lightly. All the coaches that we talked to in the zone, I mean, I think about all the coaches. I mean, I remember early in the season, we'd already talked to like 10 or 11 of the coaches, and we don't dread any of these interviews. We look forward to all of them. It's like reconnecting. Oh, looking forward to talking to him. We haven't talked to him in a while. All these coaches, I mean, they lead with the kids first. I mean, it's like everybody got the handbook and they're buying into it, right? No coach that we have on, it's like, well, this is a bad interview. We don't have bad interviews with these coaches because they really do offer a lot to the conversation, and they're about the kids. And, oh, by the way, there's some pretty good football with some X's and O's.
3: Yeah, and it just speaks to the community we have here. I mean, we're at Nooksack Valley right here. Coach Craig Bartle just joined us here in the zone a little bit ago, and something super cool happened last week where Tyler Anderson of Whatcom Preps had a weekly Gatorade game day preview podcast. He talks to all the coaches. He was sick this week. Coach Craig Bartle, unprompted, says, hey, Tyler, sit this one out. I got it. He contacts all the coaches himself, does the interviews himself, does an interview with himself just to make sure that Tyler's Whatcom Preps doesn't skip a beat. And all these coaches were totally cool with it. They all helped make this happen. That's the kind of community we're in here in Whatcom.
0: Well, that's the good news. The bad news is Bartle's now a threat for host of the zone. So, you know, there's a different way you can look at that, man. He gets a few more reps at this. Next thing you know, adios, right? You want to get insight on football. I mean, he's living it, man. Just pay attention. Don't give him too much credit, man. All right, let's move on to some of these other games taking place tonight. Just underway, it is Mount Baker. They're 2-1. They're at OMAC. Mountaineers coach Ron Lepper says that he's very familiar with this OMAC team.
4: OMAC has kind of turned into a little bit of a, I wouldn't say a rival, but it's been a good game, you know, good situation. You know, that, we lost them a couple years ago, and then we played them twice last year, and the second game was a real close game, you know, and they had some guys, you know, they did a good job there.
3: Yeah, OMAC Mount Baker is kind of like Kings Nooksack Valley. They see each other a lot. They saw each other two times last year. Mount Baker bested them both, and in the state playoffs included. So they know each other really well. This is a game that I expect the Mountaineers to win. They look awesome this season, but boy, you can never underestimate what could happen with familiar opponents.
2: Yeah, I mean, this is going to be smash mouth football deluxe. I mean, and Coach Lepp, he knows OMAC. He knows the system. And I feel good about, you know, Mount Baker. They're really good this year. It's going to be super fun to kind of see them develop over the season.
0: All right. At 7 o'clock tonight, Meridian is on the road. They're at number one on Alaska. They're 3-0. This Meridian program is one that, you know, we're expecting big things. Where are you at with this program?
3: Yeah, it's hard, right? They lose a couple of close games, Liberty, Bell, and Cascade Christian. I was able to call their game last weekend when they beat Colville in an absolute shootout. They're fun. Trey Alexander's one of the best quarterbacks in Whatcom County. They have the Thunder and Lightning, where Casey Brennan's one of the fastest guys, deep threat. He had a 50-yard touchdown. And then Pierce Brzezowski, man, that guy's a bowling ball. There was one play, Rick, where he went into two Colville players and just absolutely mowed them down. It, one of the guys took a sec to get up, which, you know, hope he's all right now, but Pierce just bowls these guys over. Not to mention Sawyer Strunk, who leads the county in sacks right now. He was an absolute game wrecker on defense. Lot to love about the Trojans. they just got to hold things down on defense, get back into where a lot of these other teams are.
2: Yeah, this is a huge game for Meridian. If they can

0: win this. This would be such a huge feather in their cap. This is a game that they'll look back on and say, yeah, our season turned when we won this game. Boy, it's going to be tough, but I sure hope they can pull this one out.
1: And it's going to be brutal because on Alaska, by pretty much every ranking you look at, is the number one team in Class 2B. They run the ball. They might throw the ball like four times in a game. So it's a clash of styles where Meridian loves to air it out. So this is going to be interesting. Plus, we got Mount Baker playing on Alaska next weekend. So it's going to be a preview of what we could see with some of these other local teams.
2: Trojans coach Patrick Ames says the senior quarterback Trey Alexander is steadying presence for this football team.
3: We know what we've got in Trey, and his teammate know what they've got in their quarterback. And he was for us last year as a junior, and he provides just such steady, consistent play and approach. He's just so even keeled in the way he approaches practice and games. And you just love that I really value that in a quarterback, right? That you're never going to be too high or too low. And whatever the situation calls for, you can count on Trey to be able to deliver what we're going to need, what his team's going to need in a given situation.
2: There you go. All right, Meridian at Unalaska. Again, that game kicks off at 7 o'clock. Interesting matchup tonight with Lakewood and Sehom. Both teams are 0-3. Mariners coach Brian Young says that he learns the most about himself and his team when they're facing adversity.
4: I absolutely love it when it gets to that 4th-and-1. And, you know, the game's on, baby. Like, let's go. That, to me, that's what it's all about, like challenging yourself in the most adverse situations just to see what kind of character you have, to see what you're kind of made of, and understanding that, you know what, if it doesn't go your way, not the end of the world, you learn from it. And if it goes your way, you put that in your hat and you say, hey, you know what, if I need to go back to that, I know that'll work for me.
0: Yeah, hey, BY, he knows this is a get-right game for Sehom, and I think they get him. I think Sehom goes big tonight.
1: Yeah, it's going to be a fun one. Couple of pass-happy teams. I think Sehom could really start running the ball against Lakewood. You know, Cash Barnes, Nicky Smith get in there. Gunnar Anderson's been having a good season. I think this is where Sehom picks up the first win.
2: All right, one more before the break here. Anacortes, they're 3-0, coming off of that massive win over Archbishop Murphy in 3 overtimes last week. They're at home hosting 2-1 Sultan, a team that inched past Bellingham in a game that you guys covered a couple of weeks ago. Seahawks coach Justin Port says his team can't rest on their laurels after getting that massive win.
5: Last year what happened to us, we had a huge win against Linden, and then we went into, now Squalcom had a good team last year, so it wasn't like a surprise that they played well, but we were a little flat going into the Squalcom game, and then we lost. And so, like, I'm glad that we learned that lesson last year, because it's not going to happen to us this year.
1: Yeah, and I trust Ports. I mean, Ryan Harrington is coming off one of the best performances by a single player we've seen in a while. Over 500 total yards, 7 touchdowns. You know, look, Sultan's good. They beat Bellingham in a great game. They beat Sehom in a great game. Sultan's been having a good introduction to the Northwest Conference, so I've been impressed with the Turks so far this season, but no way Anacortes drops this one.
0: Well, I think what's going to happen, Jason, I think this game's going to be really close for about the first part of the first quarter. I mean, I think Sultan's going to come out and they're going to really, they got some dudes.
1: They can run the ball really well.
0: They can really run the ball. But man, there's just too much. I mean, Anacortes, they are for real. They might have some sort of mental lapse, but they'll get by it. They just have too much.
2: All right, we're taking a break. It is the Zone's Friday Night Lights live at Nooksack Valley, where tonight we got the Squalicum Storm coming in for the first time ever. These two programs face each other. Again, 7 o'clock right here on KPUG. Jason and Rick going to call that. My name is Alan Fee. It's Friday Night Lights on 1170 KPUG.
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6: All right, welcome back to Sid Lambert Field. We've got high school football coming up at the top of the hour. You can see the Nooksack Valley team is going back into the locker room after pre-gaming on the field. This beautiful new field here at Nooksack Valley. Squalicum is coming here for the first time. These two teams are meeting for the first time in the history of their schools. Jason and Rick are going to have the play-by-play for that. We're being brought to you by Westside Building Supply and by Mach 1. Guys, we got 3 or more games to get to before we send it up to you guys upstairs here in just a minute. Let's talk about this Squalicum team. They're 1-2, and they're taking on Nooksack Valley, 3-0. We talked to Craig Bartle earlier. He says that he's a little pleasantly surprised by his club.
7: And how can you?
8: I think their base scheme is consistent. It's evolved a little bit since their first game. They had guys playing the first two games that weren't in the last game that we assume are going to be back playing this week. You know, they've got some big, talented, athletic kids. And so it does change things a little bit, but we try to find, hey, what are the base concepts that they're trying to accomplish? And then we'll build our scouting report off of that.
9: Yeah, and there's a lot of mystique around this Squalicum team, right? I was just talking to Nick Lucy. We got some injury updates for the Storm. Asher Osbjornsson, their junior quarterback, is going to be out this week. He's dealing with a broken wrist. Sounds like he could be good to go in a couple weeks, but not tonight. Luckily for the Storm, Hunter Callaway, their cornerback, wide receiver, he just does a whole lot for them. He's going to be back. He had a hip injury a couple weeks ago against Anacortes, sat out last week. Hunter's back, which is huge news for the Squalicum team.
10: Yeah, there's one thing about Nooksack, that they're just a great cohesive unit. You're going to see it tonight. I just had a chance to go talk to TJ Ackerman, one of the coaches, and they just really feel like they're coming together, and they're all working as one. And they've really come together quickly. That's what's scary about Nooksack.
6: This is a well-coached football team. Why are we so surprised that they're 3-0?
9: Well, because they had so many seniors graduate. I mean, Evan Brown was their quarterback last year. They had Colt Coppinger. They had, you know, a whole lot of other guys. And, you know, they dealt with injuries last season. And a lot of the guys coming up, we'd seen them in spots last season, and they looked really good, but we hadn't seen them throughout a whole year. So when you see Trey Hudink and, you know, Trevin Skeenster, who has 9 touchdowns in 3 games, that's just unexpected. That's pretty incredible. You look at what Tyler Martin has done, 2nd in the county in receiving yards. He's almost got 100 a game. That's just really surprising. We thought a lot of all these guys, but they're just blowing our expectations out of the water with a tough schedule to boot.
10: Yeah, absolutely. I mean, you look at Coach Bartle. I mean, he deserves an Oscar he's here like, oh, hi, you know, we're trying to kind of get, he is tickled pink about how great, well, let's say he's tickled purple.
9: There we go.
10: Because he is absolutely thrilled with what he's seen. When you lose your quarterback, Alan, I mean, you don't know what you're going to get. And they lost their senior quarterback last year. Now they got this sophomore. He is absolutely

0: lighting it up.
1: You know, I have to admit, the last time we were here at Nooksack and Coach Bartle was on the set with us, there was a bit more of a serious tone to him. And he was pretty loose. I mean, by the way, he was unshaven, looked a little disheveled, looked like he came out, you know, of a weekend with the guys up in the mountains, and maybe a hunting trip of sorts. But this time around, a very clean shaven, very loose, ready to co-host the show. He's dropping comedy bombs on us. This is a different coach that we saw on this set last time.
0: Absolutely, and I mean, you see the confidence. You see how Coach is walking around. He's confidently walking around. I think they found something here, and it could be very special. And like I said, Alan, this sophomore quarterback is playing lights out. He's one of the best quarterbacks when it comes stats-wise to any quarterback in Whatcom County.
2: Well, and life also feels good when you're the only undefeated team left in Whatcom County. No, Lummi Nation, they've had two games, so they played less. They're still technically undefeated. But with Ferndale's loss last night to Glacier Peak, in the Northwest Conference, 1A, 2A, 3A, Nooksack Valley is a final unbeaten. On the other side, it's Qualicum. I think you and I are both excited because Phoenix Price, we saw a little bit of in the second half against Burlington last week. Seems like the Storm are really on to something with their senior quarterback. Seeing him for a full game is something I think you and I are both really excited about.
1: So those are the games being played here tonight. Now tomorrow, there's a real intriguing matchup tomorrow night at 2 o'clock. Number 5 in the 1A, La Center, they're 3-0, taking on number 2 in the 1A, Linden Christian. They're 2-1. Of course, Linden Christian has had a pretty tough schedule. How do you see this one shaking out? I got to believe this is going to be a heck of a matchup.
2: It should be fun. I got Linden Christian. We've seen them go up against just some absolute mammoths, and there's still some to come with Archbishop Murphy looming on their schedule. They're coming off a game against Bellevue, which they lost by a lot. But I think that's a game that gets you better. We saw Mount Baker last year play Bellevue and then make that state tournament run all the way to the semis. I think Linden Christian learned a lot from that. LaCenter's really good. They're sneaky good. I think they're under the radar in some sorts, even though they're number 5 in the state. But boy, every time you think about this LC team, I think they roll them.
1: Links coach Greg Terpstra says tomorrow's game is going to be it's going to be great. It's going to be a test for his team against a fellow 1A powerhouse.
3: LaCenter, I think, is going to be a really good one. They're a 1A school. Always been in the top last couple seasons. So that one is probably our best one for a barometer.
0: Yeah, I mean, Coach Terpstra knows exactly what he's doing. I mean, he has front-loaded that schedule with juggernaut after juggernaut after juggernaut, and it doesn't stop tomorrow. I mean, LaCenter, absolutely awesome football team. And we're going to see exactly what the Linden Christian Lynx are made of when they play LaCenter. I think it's the litmus test this year for the Linden Christian Lynx.
2: Yeah, it's the kind of game that you could see a preview down the line in the state tournament. It's, you know, a better look at Dawson Hines, who I think we've really liked what he's done since stepping into quarterback at LC. Their line's still, you know, full now. They got Kyler Sturck, Eli Stamps, you know, Moses Hemnes. They just got a whole lot of guys over there. So, boy, this is going to be a fun one tomorrow, but I think LC takes it.
1: All right, tomorrow in the 3 o'clock game, number 10 in the 1A Kings, they're 2-1. They're at Blaine to take on the Borderites. They're also 2-1. Borderites coach Andy Olson says a lot of the younger players on his team look up to senior linebacker Axel Shelton.
4: Axel is a lead-by-example guy. He's actually pretty soft-spoken, but, you know, he speaks with his pads, which you love to see from a kind of middle linebacker type. Yeah, he's played a role on our varsity program. Even as a freshman, he's getting some reps out there and being a key contributor to special teams. And then just being a 3-year starter, he's been on winning teams. He went through last year going, you know, 2-8, and he knows what we need to do in order to be successful. And he can be that player that like kind of just shows like this is how we work at practice, and he does a really great job of that.
2: And Axel is just so valuable on a team that only has, a handful of seniors. There's not a whole lot on this Blaine squad, and they've been, you know, it's interesting. They play Owako in the first week, they roll them. They play the second week against a really talented Meadowdale team in 3A. They get rolled. They were really competitive for most of the game, but in the second half, things didn't go their way. This is a game against Kings, where Kings is established as one of the better teams in 1A. They just lost to Nooksack Valley, so you're thinking this is gettable. This is a game where Blaine, where I think we really find out, like, just how good are the Borderites, because they're playing an established 1A team here.
0: Yeah, I agree, Jason. I think you know, Kings is kind of the test for every one of these teams here in Whatcom County. And, boy, I really hope in that Blaine, that they just play their best football. I think if they do, they got a chance to be a really good Kings team.
1: All right, we're looking forward to some great games tonight. And, of course, we're looking forward to this one.

0: here at Nooksack Valley. It's just over 20 minutes from kickoff as the Squalicum Storm are here for the first time. It's so incredible that these teams are playing for the first time. They're playing on a brand new field here, and it's just going to be a great look tonight. We're looking forward to it. The weather, temperatures dropping now into the 40s, but again, the rain has stopped, but it's still awfully breezy here. We're taking a timeout. One last look at the schedule on the other side, and then we'll send it upstairs to Rick and Jason as they get set to call the game. My name is Alan Fee. You're in the zone.
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0: All right, just inside 17 minutes from kickoff here at Sid Lambert Field as the Squalicum Storm come to Nooksack Valley for the first time. These two teams meeting for the first time in the history of the two schools. We'll have the game at the top of the hour here with Jason and Rick. Over on K-Bay right now, it's Muckleshoot at Lummi. And that game started at 5:30, so they're getting up on into the second half here shortly. Last night, in case you missed it, it was Linden beating Bellingham 57-0. Linden improves their record to 3-1 as the BayHawks fall to 1-3. Ferndale coming off of that win over Linden last week. Ferndale lost to Glacier Peak by a score of 35-22. Ferndale falls to 3-1 as Glacier Peak climbs to 2-2. We mentioned the Muckleshoot game that's on at Lummi right now. It's on K-Bay. The game that kicked off at 6 o'clock tonight, number 7 in the 1A, Mount Baker at OMAC tonight. And then coming up here in just a few minutes, Meridian takes their 1-2 record up against number 1 in the 2B, Onalaska. Onalaska coming in at 3-0 on that one. Lakewood and Sehome, two schools that are 0-3. They meet tonight at Civic Stadium. Anacortes coming off of that huge win over Arch

0: Bishop Murphy last week will be hosting Sultan. Sultan comes in 2-1. We saw them win that thriller against the Bayhawks at Civic a couple of weeks ago here on KPUG. But Anacort is coming in with all sorts of momentum in that one. And of course, we mentioned Squalicum comes in at 1-2 against number 4 in the 1A, Nooksack Valley. Nooksack Valley, as we mentioned, they are 3-0. Tomorrow, a couple afternoon games, a 2:00 start. Number 5 in the 1A, LeCenter takes their 3-0 record to Linden Christian. They're number 2 in the 1A. Linden Christian is 2-1. And then at 3:00, number 10 in the 1A, Kings, takes their 2-1 record to Blaine to take on the 2-1 Borderites. Got to thank everybody who has helped make this broadcast a huge success today. I want to thank Joe Tian for producer engineer status, and he's our fearless operations manager, doing an incredible job for us, making sure that we can get a nice clean broadcast on the air tonight. Want to thank Michelle Nolan from Cascadia Daily. She was on the show today giving some insight, and obviously Rick Todd and Jason Upton, they'll be calling the game here at the top of the hour. And then earlier we had on the coach Dan Kamek along with Randy Farmer. They're calling the Muckleshoot Lummi Nation game. Again, that is over on K-Bay right now. My name is Alan Fee. I want to thank our sponsors. They've been fantastic. The crew at Mach 1 Adventure Park and, of course, Westside Building Supply. Enjoy the football games tonight and listen to Sports Saturday coming up tomorrow. Jason and Rick will have that from 11 until noon. They'll recap all the games, all the scores, and talk live to coaches and players. My name is Alan Fee. Have a great weekend. Be at peace.
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7: 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It's kind of like...

0: mutton busting. That's where they put the kids on the sheep. It's kind of like it's a bucking bronco situation, but they're sheep and they're young kids. The guy whose kid won, his name is Landon Seitzma, and he's joining us in the zone. All right, so you've got a son named Walker. How old is Walker?
1: He's 5 years old.
0: He's 5 years old. And you put him in a helmet, you put him out there riding the sheep.
1: And yeah, they just line him up in the back and get the sheep in the chute and put him on the back.
0: Boy, the sheep in the chute. That's not awkward. So what do you get when you win mutton busting at the age of five?
1: You got $150 cash.
0: Oh, wow. 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
1: Well, he wants to save up for a truck, and he's only five, so he's got a few years, but he wants to save up for a truck, he says.
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7: And a very good evening to you from Sid Lambert Field in Everson. Jason Upton with you alongside Rick Todd for a good one we got tonight. Week 4 high school football here in Whatcom County. It's the Nooksack Valley Pioneers hosting the Squalicum Storm, just about 8 minutes away from kickoff here at Nooksack. And Rick, the first ever meeting between these two programs. Boy, it's been beautiful to see this new turf field in front of us, and it's been a pretty good season so far to boot for these Pioneers.
8: Yeah, I mean, Nooksack, the only 3-0 team right now in Whatcom County. And Coach Bartle, I think he, like I said, on Friday Night Lights, he's got to be tickled purple over how well his team has not only played but come together as a cohesive unit. I know that they're really happy about what's happening with their offense and defensive line and just really how they're able to kind of control the trenches when it comes to, winning football.
7: Yeah, no doubt about it. Nooksack coming off one heck of a win over at Kings. They trailed 14-0 just a couple minutes in. Ended up winning 51-21. Mind you, this is a Kings squad that is ranked top 10 by pretty much any poll you look at across the state in Class 1A. So a big one to follow up here for the Pioneers. On the other side, for the Squalicum Storm team, 1-2 on the season. They blew out Sehome in their opener. Couple of tough losses to Anacortes and Burlington Edison. Couple of Skagit teams down south for the Squalicum team. But you got to believe they're going to be back and ready here, Rick, this week, because they're a little bit healthier now.
8: Yeah, I mean, I think that's one of the things that Coach Nick Lucy has just really been hoping for, is that you get more and more players back. When you start a season, you really think, okay, here's who we're going to have, right? You're not thinking, okay, here's who we're going to lose. Well, I mean, Squalicum, they have just had to endure just a brutal

0: list of injuries of key players, not just players, but key players that they really have been hoping to build around. And they're getting a few back. And one of the things that happens, Jason, when you lose key players, other guys got to step up. And we're seeing that, you know, one person step up or one player step up who I think has really done a good job that, you know, we watched last week, and that's Phoenix Price, the senior quarterback. I thought he played really good last week.
1: Yeah, no doubt about it. We're going to hopefully get a full look at him here tonight, just about 6 minutes away from kickoff between Nooksack Valley and Squalcom. We'll take a timeout, come right back. It's high school football under the Friday Night Lights on KPUG, streaming live on KPUG1170.com.
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1: Back here at Sid Lambert Field, a couple minutes away from kickoff between Nooksack Valley and Squalicum. Rick, on one side, obviously, the 3-0 Pioneers. Lucas Woodrich, their sophomore quarterback, has been a revelation so far this season. On the other side for Squalicum, we mentioned him, Phoenix Price, their senior. We just saw him come in the second quarter of that game last week against Burlington Edison, and I think he really impressed us both. It's going to be fun to get a full game look at him here tonight.
0: Yeah, absolutely. I think I'm excited to watch this game because I really feel like, you know, Squalicum has a lot to prove tonight. I mean, I think that Nick Lucy, his coaching staff, has his team ready to play tonight. Nooksack, I think they're playing their best football. I mean, they went down. They really didn't just win, you know, Kings. They took it to Kings. They blew

0: Kings out of their own stadium, which is incredibly difficult to do because Kings is one of the top five teams, you know, Class 1A. So, you know, Nooksack, I think this is a great test for Coach Bartle and his Pioneers. But I also think for Squalicum, boy, this is a game that I think is going to be kind of a defining moment in their season as they have kind of had to redefine themselves a little bit with their new quarterback. But, Millie, they got some great weapons. Just really love Tucker Hofstad, is a running back, that sophomore running back, so much speed. And I look for this to be a really fun game tonight.
1: Yeah, Tucker was awesome last week. He broke through for a 40-yard touchdown. We saw Ray Hoffman could develop a solid connection there with Phoenix Price. What do you think has to happen tonight, Rick, for Squalicum to avoid a three-game losing streak here?
0: Well, I think Squalicum, I think part of it is they need to control the tempo of this game. When you have a high-flying offense like Nooksack, you got to figure out how to kind of take the air out of the ball. In the sense of maybe sustain some long drives, keep that high-powered offense off the field, while Squalicum can, you know, kind of just grind out some drives that end up with points.
1: Getting ready to kick off here at Sid Lambert Field. Squalicum will kick off to Nooksack Valley. It's going to be Tyler Martin and Jaden Jones back to receive for the Pioneers. Squalicum in all white with blue numbers and trim. Nooksack Valley purple with gold and white trim. As we get ready to kick off week four here in Nooksack Valley, here's Elias Larinaga. That's going to be received at 35 of Nooksack. They'll down that right at about the 41. Solid field positioning here as receiving that kick for Nooksack. Caden Schwabe, the 6-foot, 170-pound junior. Pretty solid opening start here for Nooksack, Rick.
0: Well, hey, it looks like Squalicum, they're trying to squib it down there, trying to create some confusion for the Pioneers. It didn't happen. Squabe got the ball. A great job. Ran about 5 yards. Slid like he was sliding into second base. Ugh, my heart just breaks for the Seattle Mariners right now. Sorry about that. But, I mean, what a great play by the Nooksack special teams. Great field position.
1: 53 degrees here in Everson. The rain has stopped. Pretty dry out right now, but the wind is blowing here. We'll see how the weather develops as the game goes on. Here's Lucas Woodrich in the shotgun on first and 10 from the Nooksack 40-yard line. Woodrich. Back to pass, short one, this goes to Martin. Martin at the 40, going to the 45, breaks a tackle to the 50. Martin picks up a first down and then some on the first play of the game. Lucas Woodrich, Tyler Martin.
0: Yeah, absolutely. And let me bring up another Tyler, offensive coordinator for Nooksack. I mean, Tyler DeBoyk, is it DeBoyk? Known by people in coaching circles to be an absolute genius, was the offensive coordinator of Anacortes. Now he's the offensive coordinator here at Nooksack. Same results.
1: Woodrich gets a snap. He's going to hand this one off. It's Skeenstra. Skeenstra diving forward up past the 40, down at about the 38-yard line. Pioneers deep into Squalicum territory just like that.
0: And we talked about this, Jason. I mean, it's all going to be about who wins the trenches is going to win this game. Right now, some great push from that Nooksack Valley offensive line, just really pushing the defensive line of the Squalicum Storm right off the ball.
1: Two plays, two first downs for Nooksack. First went to Tyler Martin, second went to Skeenstra. First and 10 from the Squalicum 38. Woodrich in the shotgun. Back to pass in the flat, he finds Ackerman. Ackerman up to the 35, down at about the 30-yard line. Big pickup there for Dane Ackerman, the 6-foot, 3-inch, 230-pound senior. And Rick, Nooksack is looking really good on offense early here. That sets up second and short.
0: Yeah, that time, just, you know, Nooksack's, let's just get Ackerman in space. They get the ball to Dane Ackerman, rumbling, stumbling, bumbling for a nice 8-yard gain.
1: We'll call that 7 on the play. That's up second and 3 now from the Squalicum 31. Woodrich in the shotgun, sends a man in motion. He's going to hand this one off. It's Martin. Martin gets an edge around the left, finally taken down at about the 28-yard line. Coming in on the tack in there, Mason Sone for Squalicum. Solid gain there. It's enough to move the chains. Third Nooksack, first down of the evening.
0: Yeah, working the right, working the right, working the right. Then coming back to the left and seeing if they can get something on the edge. You know, that time they found a little something, enough for a first down.
1: That's going to

0: place the ball on the Storm 24-yard line just about 90 seconds into this one. Here's Nooksick on first and 10. He's going to send a man in motion. And that's going to be a carry from Streenstra. Trevin Streenstra up and still going to the 5, to the 3, finally taken down. Sone able to possibly save a touchdown there, and Trevin Streenstra down at the Squalicum 1.
1: Yeah, that time, I mean, you're seeing it. Streenstra absolutely does not come down with the first tackle. I mean, he's breaking arm tackles. He's weaving. He's shifting. He is absolutely a load.
0: Big gain there for the junior. It's going to set up first and goal from the 1. Pioneers moving fast here on the opening drive of the game. Woodrich going to hand this one off. Streenstra trying to finish the job. Nearing the goal line, officials coming in to signal what exactly is here. It's going to be close. Carry from Streenstra. Looks like they're going to mark that just short. Squalicum defense comes up with a big stop, brings up second and goal.
1: Yeah, really big. I tell you what, if they can kind of get a goal line stand here, it'd be huge for Squalicum.
0: Here's Woodrich. He's going to hand this one off. This time it's Trey Hudink, and Hudink's able to get in. Touchdown, Nooksack Valley. First points of the game go to the home Pioneers.
1: Yeah, that time, hey, it's a little thunder, a little lightning. Give it to Trey Hudink. Fast, strong, beautiful. I mean, just real great blocking up front by that offensive line of Nooksack. Man, that is like a hot knife through butter. I mean, just a really great drive. Everything in it, passing, running. Just everything very effective for the Pioneers on that first drive.
0: 60 yards down the field for Nooksack Valley. 1 yard run from Hudink puts them up 6-0 on the field now. Evan Lairley trying to put the finishing touches, and he does. Extra point is up and good for Lairley. 9:31 to go here in the first quarter. Nooksack strikes first. It's 7-0 Pioneers. We'll be right back on KPUG.
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0: Back here at Sid Lambert Field, 9:31 to go in the first quarter. 60-yard drive by Nooksack Valley, capped off by a 1-yard touchdown run by Trey Hudink. Puts them up 7-0. Impressive first look here at the Pioneers, Rick.
1: Yeah, I mean, it's such a well-executed drive, Jason. I mean, they had everything in it. They had the run, they had the pass, they had a little bootleg, they got little screens. They had a little cross buck. They had a little counter play, and that time, you know, with Hudink, just right up the gut for 6.
0: Kicking off here for the Pioneers, Ty Berenz. Going to be picked up. Oh, and that looks like that might have been fumbled there. Squalicum picked that up at about the 34-yard line. Looks like they're safe, but a little bit of a scare there for the Storm. They're going to pick that up and take over on the Nooksack on the Squalicum 33-yard line, rather. And here comes the Storm offense.
1: Yeah, just no mystery here, Jason. No mystery at all. Now Squalicum needs to come down, and they've got to score. I mean, they got to move the ball effectively. And they got to move the ball very deliberately. Take some time off the clock, go down and score.
0: Phoenix Price, the senior for Squalicum, standing 6 feet 1 inches tall, 185 pounds in under center. Couple in the backfield behind him. Price is going to hand this one off to Hofstad. Hofstad taken up immediately by the Pioneers. Hudink, Ackerman, both on the tackle there, no gain on the first play for the Storm. If you're just tuning in and weren't able to catch the Friday Night Lights pregame show, Asher Osbjornsson, the junior quarterback for Squalicum, is still out this week. He's dealing with broken wrist. Squalicum is getting some reserves, though. Hunter Calloway, who is dealing with a hurt hip, is going to be back after missing last week. Big get for the Squalicum Storm, not just on defense, but he's a big receiver on offense as well. We'll call that again a 1 for Hofstad on the carry. 2nd and 9 here from the Squalicum 34. Man in motion, it's Strickland. Strickland gets a pitch. Maddox Strickland going around the left side at the 40. Still going just past the 40 to about the 43 before he's pushed out of bounds. Nice gain there for the senior running back.
1: Yeah, just a well-executed play on that, Jason. Just a little student body left. Just get that pitch to him about 5 yards behind that line of scrimmage. Get outside the tackle. He gets the corner.

0: Nice gain for the Storm.
1: Ball to the Squalicum 42-yard line. They'll call that a gain of 8. Sets up 3rd and 1 now. Big third down early here. It's Price under center. Price is going to hand this one off. Looks like that's Hofstede. Hofstede looks like he's going to dive forward for a first down there. And that's going to move the chains here from the Storm. Not as quickly as Nooksack Valley, Rick, but you like what you saw early on that first series.
0: Yeah, absolutely. I mean, that play right there, 3rd and 1, it's a hat on hat. Beautiful push up front by that Squalicum Storm offensive line. First down, Squalicum Storm.
1: Ball to the Squalicum 46-yard line. It's Price under center. Sends a man in motion, that's Sone. He's going to give this to Strickland instead around the left side. Strickland going forward, pushed out of bounds after a gain of about 2 onto the Squalicum sideline. And another gain there for Maddox Strickland, a soccer player turned football player here in the fall. He's been doing an impressive job at running back for the Squalicum team.
0: Yeah, I love Strickland. How Strickland got to the outside, Jason. A little stiff arm for a couple extra yards. This is a very nice opening drive for the Storm.
1: Gain of 2 sets up 2nd and 8. Price under center. He's got Hofstede in the backfield, and flag's going to fly, and it looks like that might be a false start going against the Storm. We'll have to see. The officials are going to huddle up real quick.
0: Yeah, these are the type of calls, Jason, that just give coaches gray hairs. I mean, shooting yourself in the foot. You have all the momentum in the world, and then just a 5-yard penalty because you can't remember the snap count. It's varsity football. You really expect that you wouldn't make these mental mistakes into your third game.
1: 7:20 to go in the first quarter. Nooksack leads at 7-0. Storm on their first drive of the game. Penalty makes it 2nd and 13 from the Storm 33. Price, handoff to Hofstede. Hofstede gets a couple, but taken down pretty quickly by the Nooksack Valley. Coming in on the tackle for Nooksack, looked like Luca Norris, the junior. And that's going to set up a 3rd and long here for the Storm.
0: Yeah, you just call that great assignment defense. I mean, staying in the gap, staying home, not going for that kind of cross-buck fake, just staying home. And what a great play by the Pioneer defense.
1: 3rd and 11 now from the Storm 45-yard line. Trying to keep this opening drive alive here. It's Price under center. Play action, rolling right. Price looking way downfield, finds a man. Can't get it to go over through him. Trying to find on that one number 24 on Squalicum, who we do not have a number for. Nearly had that one, Rick. That would have put them inside the red zone, not able to connect.
0: Well, how about the arm on Price? I mean, what? He throws a dime. I mean, what a great play. I mean, that was a great pass. His receiver just seemed like he just kind of cut the route off just a little too early. But that time, just could not make the connection.
1: It's going to be 4th and 11 now from the Storm 45. The punt goes over his head. Nooksack trying to get to the punter. Still up, and they're going to take him down at the 20-yard line. That's going to set the Pioneers up way deep in Storm territory. Rough special teams miscue there from Squalicum. I believe that was Elias Larinaga, the punter there. The snap went just way over his head, and now Nooksack set up and prime field positioning. That's going to put them to Squalicum 23.
0: Yeah, when you're game planning as a coach, you don't think about these things happening, right? I mean, just a deep snap. You practice it every day in practice. It works great. You get in the game, and it's just disaster. Tough play for the Storm.
1: Woodrich in the shotgun hands this off to Hudink. No, instead it goes back around. That's Tijirna. Tijirna taken up for a gain of about 2. Misdirection on there from Nooksack Valley. Sulas Tijirna, the junior, is going to bring that up for a gain of a couple.
0: Yeah, great closing speed by the Squalicum defense. That could have been a big gain, Jason, but no, I mean, just a great read and a disciplined read because everyone stayed home on that Squalicum defense, and that's a loss of 1.
1: That is. That's going to set up 2nd and 11 from the 24 here. 5:38 to go in the first quarter. Pioneers trying to build on their lead. Here's Woodrich. Fires this one off. That's Jaden Jones. Jaden Jones on the left side to the

0: 20. He's going to get that upfield for a gate of a couple, but that still sets up third and long here, and the Storm are doing well with their backs against the wall after that turnover.
1: Yeah, I mean, just a little, you know, pitch and catch out there, super easy. There's no one around in the for 10 yards. The way that Nooksack has developed this offense, a lot of easy throws for their sophomore quarterback, Lucas Woodrich.
0: Woodrich in the shotgun, two receivers to either side. It's Hudink in the backfield. Woodrich going to send this to the back right of the end zone, trying to find Martin, nearly hauled that in just at the end zone. Can't get it to go. That's going to be an incompletion. It's going to be fourth and four now from the 18-yard line. We'll see what Craig Bartle and the Pioneers choose to do here.
1: Yeah, that time Woodrich, he had his choice. He could have kind of thrown the ball out to the flat to Hutink, who had a ton of green in front of him, or go for the gold. I mean, instead, he decided he's going to go for Jaden Jones in the corner of the end zone. Just could not get it to him.
0: Fourth and four here from the Squalicum 18-yard line. They're going to go for it. Woodrich, back to pass. Looking right, trying to find Martin. Martin goes up for it and snatches that at the 10-yard line. Catch in traffic gives Pioneers a first down.
1: What an incredible catch. Out there, what a great catch. Because great defense by that Squalicum defensive backfield. But, man, Martin able to bring that ball down. Strong hands, big receiver, 6'4". Use all the 6'4 to bring that down for a Pioneer first down.
0: First and goal from the 10-yard line here for Nooksack. It's going to be a handoff. That's Hudink. Hudink trying to find room on the right side. Can't find much. Pushed out of bounds. Maybe a gain of a couple on the play. We got 4:44 to go here in the first quarter. Pioneers up 7-0, looking to build.
1: Yeah, you just kind of feel the confidence of this Pioneers offense. It's very in control. There's no rush. They just look like a very mature offensive football team.
0: We'll call that a gain of two on the carry there from Trey Hudink. Brings up second and goal from the 8-yard line. It's Woodrich in the shotgun. Woodrich, handoff Hudink. Hudink finds some space, still going, and he's into the end zone. Trey Hudink with his second touchdown of the game, and that's going to put the Pioneers up 13-0. Courtesy of the junior.
1: A great run by Hutink. I mean, he didn't really have a lot there, but he had to pick and choose. He got through the line, saw a little crease, took it. Great speed in the end zone, in the purple and white end zone, might I add, here at Nooksack Valley. What a great run by Hutink.
0: Yeah, this new turf field is just popping out here tonight. It's Sid Lambert Field, and it's getting a lot of action on Nooksack's side. Here's Lairley on for the extra point. And that's going to be no good, wide right on that one. So can't quite cap that off, but still a lot to love here for the Pioneers. A fumble, a rough snap on the punt attempt sets them up deep in Squalicum territory. They capitalize. Trey Huding's 8-yard touchdown run puts the Pioneers up 13-0. 4:37 to go in the first quarter. It's high school football on KPUG.
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0: Back here at Sid Lambert Field, 4:37 to go in the first quarter. Trey Hudig's second touchdown of the game puts Nooksack up 13-0. And Rick, so much to love about what these Pioneers are doing on offense.
1: Yeah, just a very controlled drive that time. It started deep in the Squalicum territory, but boy, Nooksack doing everything right tonight.
0: Lairley on the kickoff. It's going to be picked up by Squalicum there. That's Ray Hoffman at about the 25-yard line, down pretty soon after. And that's where the Storm will set up. Rick, they picked up a first down on that last drive, not able to get any from there. They were trying to find Elias Larinaga on a deep throw on that third and long. Couldn't quite get it, but Squalicum, it's going to be interesting to see what they do to follow us up here.
1: Yeah, Jason, it feels like Squalicum is just about ready to kind of just explode offensively. They have all the weapons. They just have not been able to put it all together. I just

0: feel like there's going to be, they're going to explode sometime, either this game or this season, because they have all the elements to have a great offense.
1: Here's Price, under center on first and 10. He's going to look left, trying to find his man, goes over the head of Mason Soane. Brings up second and 10 here, Squalicum on their own 26-yard line.
0: At that time, great coverage over on the Squalicum wide receiver by Jaden Jones. He was on him like white on rice. I mean, very difficult for Price to get that completion, because there was great coverage by that Pioneer defense.
1: We've seen some success from the Storm here in the run game early on. Second and 10 here. It's Price under center. He's got Hofstad in the backfield, sends Strickland in motion. That's going to be a pitch to Strickland on the right side. Bottled up there, and a big tackle there by Nooksack Valley. That was Ty Behrens, a 6'4", 190-pound junior, tackling that one for no gain, maybe even a loss. That brings up third and long.
0: At that time, just great team defense by the purple and white and a little bit of gold. I mean, yeah, they were right there. There was nothing going on that play.
1: Impressive tackle there by Ty Behrens. He's had a couple of those here tonight. Now a third and 10. We're going to have to see what the Storm team has in over through the air. They are in the same situation on their first drive of the game. Tried to air it out for a deep pass downfield. We'll see what they do here. And we're going to get a timeout here. Nick Lucy wants to talk things over before a crucial third and 10. We'll take a timeout. 3:44 to go in the first quarter. Nooksack Valley leads Squalicum 13-0 on KPUG.
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1: Back here at Sid Lambert Field, big third and 10 here for Squalicum from their own 26. Rick, what magic do you think Nick Lucy's working for this team?
0: I think that's a great timeout, Jason, and this is a huge play. You don't want any turnovers. You want everybody on the same page. Hey, he's got three times. You use the timeouts, get everybody on the same page. Nick Lucy, a genius, a great coach, just calming his players down, making sure they execute right here.
1: Price under center with two in the backfield. Got to have 10 here. They're going to hand this one off. Wow. That one went to Strickland. Nooksack was all over it, bottled it up for probably a loss. That's an interesting third down.
0: Yeah, I mean, it was a draw play. It was a set draw play. But Trey Hutink was not buying it. He didn't drop back for the pass as a linebacker. He run blitzed. He hit it right. What a great play by Trey Hutink.
1: No gain on the play. Brings up fourth and 10 now from the Squalicum 23. Back to receive the punt is Tyler Martin. The first punt for Squalicum went over their heads. We'll see if they can get it clean off. Larinaga is able to get it off. His punt goes all the way back to the... lands at the 20-33, and this takes a big Squalicum bounce back to the 10. Still rolling, and the Storm are going to down this on Nooksack's own 11-yard line. What a punt there by Elias Larinaga.
0: Well, Larinaga is one of the top punters in the league. I think he might be one of the top punters in the state. I mean, he is so good at pinning the opposing team back in their territory. Did it again. Great punt. That had to be what? 65, 70-yard punt. Don't see that very often on the high school level.
1: Larinaga, third in Whatcom County with 41 yards per punt attempt. He exceeded that and then some on that one. So Nooksack Valley takes over on their own 11 now with 2:53 to go here in the first quarter. Woodrich in the shotgun. He'll hand this one off. Schemstra, full hit of speed. He's going to go. Breaks the first tackle and gets some more up to about the 24-yard line for the first town Pioneers.
0: Yeah, Skeenstra, you can see as a running back, he really can tell how the set-up tacklers just, he can tell how they're, where their weight is and forward, back, or to the side. I mean, he does this juke step, and they're tackling air. Skeen.

0: Hofstra, a fantastic high school running back.
1: Pioneers have come up with touchdowns on each of their first two drives of the game. Here's first and 10 from their own 25. Woodrich under pressure, rolling right. He's going to run to the 30. Woodrich goes out of bounds. Big hit there by Strickland. Sends Woodrich flying in the Squalicum sideline. Well, that's going to be a gain of about 5 there. Nice way to use his legs there from the sophomore.
0: Yeah, I mean, 2 minutes and 15 seconds into the, you know, left in the first quarter. First time Woodrich has been touched by that Squalicum defense, and it's because he was, you know, trying to gain some extra yards. But great closing speed by Strickland to lay the wood on Woodrich.
1: Yeah, boy.
0: I didn't even plan that.
1: I like that. I like that. In true form here by week 4 of the high school football season. Here's Woodrich. Second and 5, going to pitch this one back. Skeenstra again to the 35-40, 45-50. Still going, 50-40, 35-30, 25-20, 15-10, 5. Touchdown, Trevin Skeenstra from 70 yards out. Give Nooksack their third touchdown of the first quarter.
0: Now, Jason, he gets the corner, I mean, and he's gone. I mean, he has breakaway speed. It's very deceptive. And he got that corner, bam, he was gone. Just a well-blocked play.
1: Boy, Trevin Skeenstra has had some long touchdown runs this season. This is going to be as good as you'll see. His 10th touchdown, and we're just in week 4 right now. This is ridiculous stuff from a junior.
0: Wait, what's the scheme? Give it to Skeen. I mean, that's all you need to do. I mean, what a great play right around that left-hand corner.
1: Looks like he's going to go for 2 now after missing that last extra point on their previous touchdown. Woodrich in the shotgun, looking right, finds Ackerman, and that's incomplete. Went through Ackerman's hands. Good defense there by Squalicum, and that's going to be a failed two-point conversion. 1:59 to go here in the first quarter. 3 first-quarter touchdowns by Nooksack Valley has them up 19-0. We'll see if the Storm respond on the other side of the break. It's high school football on KPUG.
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1: Back here at Sid Lambert Field, a 70-yard touchdown run from Trevin Skeenstra gives Nooksack a 19-0 lead over Squalicum here with 1:59 to go in the first quarter. And here getting ready for the extra point is Evan Lairley. Rather, Ty Behrens is going to be the kickoff man on this one. Back to receive for Squalicum. This one's going to go short, picked up at about the Squalicum 33-yard line, and that's going to take over there on the catch. And the return was Phoenix Price. And now, Rick, we're going to have to see some more out of the Squalicum offense. We've seen there's been a lot to like so far, but you got to find some pay dirt here.
0: But, hey, sometimes when you get a little behind, you're like, hey, we have nothing to lose. You know, you relax and you start to execute better. I don't know why that is, but sometimes with high school, you know, football players, but sometimes that's how it works, and I'm hoping that's really where Squalicum is, that they just kind of go back to the basics, execute, and put together a sustained drive right here.
1: Price under center. He's going to hand this one off. Maddox Strickland threw a wave of bodies, still going up to the 43. What a run by Maddox Strickland. Looks like a gain of about 8 there, and Rick, he probably took on 5 bodies during that.
0: I love that run. That was a hard run. It was a good run. I mean, he's bouncing around there like a pinball machine. I mean, what an excellent run by Strickland. That's a 9-yard run. It's exactly what Squalicum needs to do.
1: Run game for Squalicum has been there so far. Tucker Hofstead and Maddox Strickland have both had a couple of nice runs. Gain of 9 brings up 2nd and 1 now from the Squalicum 44. 1:20 to go in the first quarter. Price hands this one off. It's Hofstead to the 45. Ball comes loose. Hofstead jumps right back on top of it. Luckily picks it up. That would have been a major, major, major thing for Squalicum, but they're able to get on top of it.

0: and that's going to be near the first down marker, but not enough. It's going to be right at the first down marker, and boy, what we thought might have been a fumble is instead going to move the chains here for the Storm.
1: Well, I'll tell you what it's kind of crazy a little bit that Hofstad got loose, and then he got hammered by Dane Ackerman, just knocked back. The ball goes flying out, and Ackerman tackles Hofstad right on the ball. So just a strike of fortune there.
0: 44 seconds here in the first quarter. Squalicum, fake play action. Price looking down, finds Hofstad. Hofstad tackled immediately right on top of him with Sulis Tijerna, who gets that maybe a gain of one there for Hofstad.
1: Yeah, and I'm okay with that. You just keep moving the ball down the field. I mean, just make things positive. Make things positive. I mean, he could have went for, you know, his receiver deeper, had a deeper route. But you just don't know. You know, take the one or two instead of the nothing.
0: 9 seconds, 8 seconds. Looks like this clock is going to run out before Squalo can get a snap off. We'll see if they do. And they will. Price, back to pass, play action, looking deep downfield. Price rockets this one. Hoffman is going to overshoot Hoffman on that, and that's going to do it for the first quarter here at Sid Lambert Field. After one, Nooksack 19, Squalicum nothing. We'll take a timeout, come right back for the start of the second quarter. It's high school football week four on KPUG.
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0: Back here at Sid Lambert Field, Jason Upton with you alongside Rick Todd. Start of the second quarter here, Nooksack Valley leading Squalicum 19-0. Couple early touchdown runs by Trey Hudink, and then a 70-yard bomb by Trevins Keenster on the ground. It's going to give this Nooksack Valley offense a shot in the arm to start off this game.
1: One of the things that we came in here going, okay, is the Nooksack offense really that high-flying? Well, the answer is yes. I mean, they look pretty much unstoppable. I mean, I really, really think their offensive coordinator, who, you know, came from two state championships in Anacortes, now he's up here at Nooksack. Boy, he has designed this offense in a way that just absolutely, Jason, moves the ball down the field.
0: Speaking of moving the ball down the field, that's what Swalcom's trying to do right here. It's 3rd and 9 from their own 45 to open up the second quarter. They picked up a couple of first downs here this game, but haven't gotten in Nooksack territory just yet. They'll try to do that here. It's Price rolling right, looking downfield. Phoenix Price trying to find Elias Larinaga, sliding in for the catch. He made that, and that's going to move the chains. Big catch by Elias Larinaga. It looks like a gain of about 20 is going to get the Storm into Pioneer territory.
1: Yeah, it looked like Nick Lucy came out with a set that confused the Nooksack Valley defense, and they're moving around. They're trying to figure out who's taking who. That was a set they hadn't seen. That ended up with a nice gain and a first down for the Squalicum Storm.
0: Storm into Pioneer territory. They're on the Nooksack 41-yard line. Here's 1st and 10. Mason Sone in motion. It's going to be a handoff to Strickland. Strickland bottled up fast there by Pioneers. Trevin Skeenstro is on the tackle. A little bit more there from Nooksack. But that's going to be not much of a gain there on 1st and 10 for Squalicum.
1: Yeah, just a plethora of Pioneers in on that tackle. I mean, just a great team defense of pursuing the ball. That time trying to do a little inside handoff, just no go for the Storm.
0: Here's 2nd and 10, just over a minute into the second quarter. Price under center, couple in the backfield. Hand off to Strickland again up the left side, and this time maybe a gain of 2 there coming in on the tackle. It's going to be Sulis Tijerna there taking Strickland down. That sets up 3rd and long here for the Storm.
1: Yeah, Jason, I think one of the things that we're finding out about the Nooksack defense, a lot of team speed. You cannot run east and west against them. You got to go north and south. You got to go right up the gut, right into their heart, because they have too much team speed when it comes to their linebackers,

0: and their defensive backs. Also, very athletic up front when it comes to their defensive line.
1: Gain of two on the carry for Strickland. Here's 3rd and 8 from the Nooksack 39-yard line, and looks like we're going to get a timeout. Craig Bartle wants to talk things over with his Pioneers. We'll take one. 10:04 to go here in the second quarter. Nooksack all over Squalicum 19-0 with the Storm driving. We'll see what they do on the other side of the break. High school football on KPUG.
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1: Back here at Sid Lambert Field. You got to love the student spirit out tonight, Rick Todd. Looks like the Nooksack is all up in their Minions costumes here at Sid Lambert Field. Meanwhile, Squalicum's all red, white, and blue with an America theme. I see Sam the Eagle. I see the Statue of Liberty to my right. We got some school spirit out tonight.
0: Yeah, absolutely. It's a packed house. Such a great atmosphere out here at Nooksack.
1: No doubt about it. Big 3rd and 8 here for Squalicum. They're on the Nooksack 39-yard line. Price. It's going to send Strickland in motion, and it looks like Nooksack might have just gone off sides. Flag on the play. That's going to be a false start against Squalicum instead. Wow. That one's going to hurt.
0: Boy, it could have went either way. I think sometimes officials are like, hey, they jumped, someone else moved. That's a tough pill to swallow for Squalicum as they're putting together a really good drive.
1: No doubt about it. What was a 3rd and 8 becomes a 3rd and 13 now. They march back to the Nooksack 44-yard line. They'll try it again. Price sends Strickland in motion. Hands this off. Hofstede's got a lot of room to run. Hofstede to the 35, down to the 34-yard line. Not enough for a first down, but at least makes this a question. Looks like that's going to set up a 4th and 2 or 4th and 3.
0: Oh, yeah, you got to go for this. I mean, you really do. I mean, you start to feel like Squalicum's starting to kind of get some cohesiveness on that offensive line. That time, a great play. I mean, just offense with a great blocking scheme. Everybody did their job. Nice run by Hofstede.
1: They'll give him 9 yards on that. That's going to be 4th and a short 4 for Squalicum here. Their offense looks like it's going to stay on the field here with 9:24 to go in the second quarter. Storm still looking for their first points of the game. They trail 19-0. Price under center. Got to have 4. Back to pass on play action. Rolling right. Back to pass, trying to find Trey Hoffman. Ray Hoffman underthrown, and that's picked off by Nooksack. Tyler Martin, flag on the play. Martin running up the right sideline. He's still going, taken down just past midfield. Tyler Martin on the pick, but we do have a flag, and we'll have to wait for what the officials have to say on that one.
0: Yeah, I think it might have been pass interference. A lot of contact when that ball was in the air. It was a great concept. You had Price rolling to the right, throwing back to the left, had his guy. A little too much air underneath that. If he flattens that out a little bit, I think he's got 6 points. But, you know, results in pass interference. Looks like Squalicum's going to have the ball in great field position. 1st and 10.
1: Big penalty there on the pass interference, and that's going to march the ball up to the Nooksack 20-yard line. The rain's starting to come back here at Nooksack Valley High School.
0: Oh, boy. Jason, I just want to tell you, I'm so glad that we are here in the booth because that rain is going sideways, and I have a hot coffee. I'm feeling pretty good right now.
1: Good combo here in the press box. Here's 1st and 10 from the 20-yard line for Squalicum. Price sends Strickland in motion. Going to pitch his back right side. Strickland up the right edge. He's going for 5, 10. Still going. Strickland push out of bounds inside the Nooksack 5-yard line. 1st down Squalicum, and they're knocking on the door. Their first points of the game.
0: Yeah, we keep talking about it. It's like that Squalicum offense. It's like they're bubbling. I mean, it just feels like they're just going to break through. Nice play on that. Little student body right. It's a quick pitch back to Strickland, and he had the corner, and very close to punching it in. Here they go.
1: 16-yard run for Maddox Strickland puts it on 1st and goal from the 4-yard line. Price, under center, trying to punch this one in.

0: Price takes a handoff, rolling left, trying to find a man, misses Larinaga there in the back left corner of the end zone. That's going to bring up second and four.
1: Just the degree of difficulty on that angle for Price, rolling to his left. I mean, having to stop and try to hit a pinpoint pass on an angle that just really wasn't there. I mean, second and four, you know, I just want him to go straight up the gut. I mean, make a statement. Get down there and just grind it out. Get that ball in the end zone.
0: 8:43 to go here in the first half. Squalicum trailing 19-0. So close to getting their first points here. Found a lot of success on the ground, especially on this drive. We'll see what they do here on second and goal from the four. Price hands it off. It's Hofstede. Hofstede bottled up by the Pioneers defense. Ackerman's on that. Skeenstra's on that. Whole group of purple there. No gain on the play. That's going to be third and goal from the four.
1: I mean, part of it, you do that kind of pass out in the flat, trying to get, you know, the corner of the end zone, just kind of loosen that defense up, and you hope they're going to respect those receivers on the side. Well, that time, I mean, just Nooksack put nine in the box. I mean, flat out said, we think you're going to run, and guess what happened? Squalicum ran, and there was just nowhere to go.
0: We'll call it again a one on the play. It's going to be third and goal from the three-yard line. Storm. It's Price under center. Back to Hofstede. Hofstede bottled up once again by the Pioneers. Ball comes loose late, but the play was blown dead there. Coming on the tackle, Sulis Tijirna right in the middle of the purple madness there. As they have been bottling up this Squalicum run game on a big goal line stand, here we have fourth and goal from the one-yard line. Boy, what a play we got coming up, Rick.
1: Yeah, this is, I think, the defining moment right now for Squalicum. They got to get points out of this, and they need a touchdown. I mean, such a great confidence booster if they can get this touchdown. Really put together a really great drive, Jason. They just need to be rewarded for it.
0: Just about 5 minutes into the second quarter here. Squalicum on fourth and goal from the one. Here's Price under center. Going to fake the handoff. He's going to hand this one off to Sona, and he's taken down. Nooksack Valley taking him down. Max Lautenbach with the tackle for loss to save a touchdown. What a goal line stand there for the Pioneers.
1: Yeah, that time they had a run blitz, and they just brought all their linebackers up. And not only linebackers, here came the safeties, and Lautenbach just comes in with a big play against Squalicum Storm. That time, you know, the Storm deciding they want to kind of, you know, test the edges, and there's just no go.
0: Mason Sone on the carry there. Max Lautenbach, the 5'10", 180-pound senior from Nooksack, coming on huge. Squalicum just needed 1 yard instead. Nooksack Valley takes over on their own 7-yard line. Woodrich, handoff. Hudink, bottled up. Squalicum all over that one, right in the middle of it. Tucker Hofstede was there to take Hudink down.
1: I think you're going to see, you know, Nooksack kind of grind it out, get that clock down, you know, and just feel like, you know, they kind of have control of this game if they can go in and, you know, just with a goose egg for Squalicum. So they're going to run that ball, run that clock down, and methodically try to drive the ball down the field.
0: Pioneers lead 19-0 midway through the second quarter here. They have the ball back deep in their own territory. Oh, and it's going to be lining up there. They did a direct snap. Squalicum's all over that. They downed that at the 5-yard line. They tried to direct snap that to Ty Behrens. Instead, that's going to go for a big loss there. Brings up third down and 12.
1: Yeah, Nooksack's made three mistakes in this whole entire game. It's been on the two. It's been on the two extra points, and that particular play right there, that just did not work. Did not develop. And, you know, Squalicum, good for them, right on that for a great defensive play.
0: Third and 10, rather. Here's Woodrich back in the game. He's in the shotgun. Nearly gets Squalicum to go offsides. No flag there on the hard count. And instead, Nooksack's going to take a timeout and talk things over. 5:27 to go in the second quarter. It's all Pioneers, 19-0 over the Storm. We'll be right back here on KPUG.
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1: Back here at Sid Lambert Field, Nooksack facing a 3rd and 10 deep in their own territory. They're on their own 7-yard line. Just a little bit to go until the half. Back on the field, Lucas Woodrich. Been impressive here this evening. It's going to be spread out. Two receivers to his left, one to his right. Woodrich, back to pass. Looking left, nearly finds a man. That was Tyler Martin, the intended target, but coming in there, Phoenix Price on the coverage. Hunter Callaway both bottling that up. That's going to bring up 4th and 10 for the Pioneers.
2: It's kind of a 10-yard out. Almost made that catch by Martin, but great defense by Squalicum. You know, a little 3 and out. We haven't seen that all night. And great job by the Storm defense. Now let's see if they can get something going offensively.
1: On to punt here, Lucas Woodrich. They've got a little trickery here. Woodrich punts it out of his own end zone. That's going to land at their own 43-yard line. Still going there. Mason Sone going back to receive this punt. It's going to roll all the way to Squalicum's own 30-yard line. And Sone will take it up and go. He's going up the right sideline, pushed off at about the 42. He gets about 9 on that punt return. A little bit of trickery there from Sone. Kind of made the Nooksack defenders think he was just going to let that one go.
2: Hey, I know Halloween's a way off. It's a ways off, but that was a spooky play. I mean, all the way around from Nooksack, from Squalicum, something you just don't see every day. Your non-kicker kicking and then letting the ball almost die and then picking it up and running with a host of defenders around you.
1: Yeah, funky punt for Martin. That Ty Behrens and Lucas Woodrich just side by side to receive that punt. Woodrich ended up sending it back, and Mason Sone, one of the best punt returners in Whatcom County, just let that roll all the way to Squalicum's own 30-yard line. Picked it up for a solid 11-yard gain, and here the Storm are setting up from their own 41. 5 minutes left in the second quarter. Storm with an impressive last drive. Didn't end in a touchdown. We'll see how they follow it up. Price, handoff. Strickland pass midfield and finally taken down, but not before getting the first down, 12-yard run. Boy, Rick Maddox, Strickland has just been a handful tonight.
2: Well, I love how he is developing as a running back. I mean, he is not going down with the first tackle. Also, you kind of see he's very shifty. He's able to kind of make that open, kind of call it an open step cut when the defender's coming on, so they're just not getting a great shot at him head on. And I like what he's doing out there on the football field tonight.
1: Ball up to the Nooksack 48-yard line, 1st and 10. Price hands off. It's Strickland again. Couple of Pioneers able to ball that up for what looks to be maybe a 2-yard gain on the carry. Looks to bring up 2nd and 8, 4:15 and rolling here. As Rick, it feels like the Storm had something on that last drive. They got stuffed at the 1-yard line, but boy, a lot to like on maybe some offensive steam they're gaining here.
2: Yeah, you can kind of see the execution is going up another notch here for them. Started off pretty low. Now they're gaining a lot of steam.
1: 2nd and 9 here for the Storm. It's Price under center. He's going to hand this one off. Hofstad, full head of steam. He's going up to the 35-yard line. That's going to be another first down for Squalicum. And boy, their running backs have got it going here tonight.
2: You know I love Tucker Hofstad. I mean, he gets a crease, he's gone. He is super fast. One of the things that we're seeing in Hofstad, his instincts as a running back are just getting better and better. I mean, this is our third game we've seen Squalicum, and you just kind of see he's a home run hitter. He gets a crease, he's gone.
1: You blink and he's 10 yards upfield. The 5'11", 205-pound sophomore been doing work here tonight. Brings a 1st and 10 from the Nooksack 36. Price, handoff, back to Strickland. Strickland falling forward for another gain. Looks like he might have gotten up to 6 on that. Boy, first contact was made about 2 yards in front of the line of scrimmage. Strickland goes back for another 4 and another solid gain there for Squalicum.

0: especially on that right side of the line, running behind those big boys. Right now, finding a lot of success. I think this is the best drive so far of the night for the Squalicum Storm.
1: It's behind, been behind Maddox Strickland and Tucker Hofstede, two of the running backs. Got 2:07 left here in the first half. Squalicum keeping up an impressive drive here. It's 3rd and 1. That wasn't quite enough for the first down, actually. As we're going to get the chain gang on here to make sure that was just short. Ball's on the 26-yard line. And they're measuring it out there. This is going to be close. Wind's blowing here. Inclement weather here in Everson. And it looks like that's going to be good for a first. They're going to give that to Nooksack. The tip of the ball was just past the first down marker. And there you go, Tucker. First down carry.
0: Yeah, Squalicum looking good. By the way, Jason, is the chain gang really a gang? I mean,
1: it looked like a gang to me.
0: guys over there in bright orange carrying the chains.
1: Well, it's going to be first down and 10 here from the Squalicum 20, from the Nooksack 26-yard line. Maddox Strickland sent in motion. Phoenix Price back to pass. Heavy pressure there. Able to flip it off before being sacked. Coming in there, it was Trevick McMillan, the 6'4", 225-pound senior, with the pressure, and that's going to be an incompletion there on first down for Squalicum. Boy, Trevick McMillan is a handful. 3rd in the county with 2.5 sacks so far this season. And there he was getting home, but nice move by Price there, Rick, to avoid the loss.
0: Yeah, I mean, that was a veteran move, you know, getting that ball out to a receiver that, you know, in the vicinity, so that's not a sack.
1: Brings up 2nd and 10 now from the Nooksack 26, 1:38 to go in the quarter. Price under center. You can hear the wind blowing here in Everson. It's going to be a handoff. Sone, Mason Sone gets up for a gain. Looks to be about a gain of 8 there. Sone getting a nice carry. Boy, the rain's coming down. The wind is blowing. Classic Friday night football here in Everson. And with 1:15 and counting to go, they're going to make that a 3rd and 3 here. Gain a 7 on the carry there for Sone.
0: The late, great Terry Todd, my dad, Hall of Fame coach, affectionately called this football weather. And we love it.
1: We sure do. Just under a minute to go. 3rd and 2 from the 19 at Squalicum. Price. Handoff. Hofstede. Bottled up again by Nooksack. Valley coming in on the tackle there for the Pioneers is Paxton Miller, the junior. That's going to stuff them short of the first down, and a big one here for Squalicum on 4th and short.
0: Hey, Jason, I mean, Squalicum has to get points out of this. 41 seconds left to go into half. If they get a touchdown here, you're going to feel like they got some momentum. They can, you know, accomplish what they really wanted to all half. They've gotten really close. They're down to the 1-yard line, just could not score, you know. So important for them to get points out of this drive. They've been driving the ball up and down the field, nothing to show for it. So important for the confidence of the Squalicum Storm team to get this ball in the end zone.
1: Boy, you can see the wind. The ref's jersey is just flapping right now on the middle of the field.
0: You know, boy. I think I'll just have a little sip of my hot coffee.
1: Look at
0: here.
1: You. Look at you enjoying the fall weather from a distance.
0: That's right.
1: 41 seconds to go till halftime. Squalicum has 4th and 1 on the Nooksack 16-yard line. They trail 19-0. Trying to get some points on the board. Just need one. Phoenix Price is going to take it himself. Price shoving forward for the first down. And that's going to get it for Squalicum. Clock stopped at 36 seconds. And that's going to be Nick Lucy taking another timeout.
0: Yeah, I love that play. I mean, when you do a quarterback sneak, I mean, you only need to do one thing, and that's make sure that the snap, is executed correctly. And then just push forward. I mean, no handoff, no nothing. It is like raining sideways here. Lots of moisture on this field, a lot of moisture.

0: moisture on the ball. I mean, smart move by Squalicum to keep this drive going.
1: So that on the carry from Price gets him a couple yards, sets up first and 10 from the Nooksack 14-yard line with 36 seconds to go. And Rick, this is where you see that turf field coming in handy. We don't have a mess on the field just yet, even with all this wind and rain. And Squalicum trying to cap off what's been an impressive drive here before they go to the locker room. Price under center. Going to play action, rolling right, looking left. Gives this one to Strickland behind the line of scrimmage. Strickland at the 20, breaks the tackle at the 15, still going to 10, the 5. Maddox Strickland from 14 yards out with 24 to go is going to find Pater for Squalicum's first points of the game.
0: Yeah, just what the doctor ordered. That was all Strickland. I mean, he had to break 6-7 tackles to get into the end zone. What a fantastic, a masterful run. Just kind of a quick back, kind of back screen. I thought it was going to be a double pass is what I thought it was going to be, but no, Strickland takes off, able to pick his way through that tough Pioneer defense for a great touchdown run.
1: Boy, and Rick, you got that ball way beyond the line of, behind the line of scrimmage, and that could have been a loss, but he just kept breaking tackles. What a run from Maddox Strickland to get the Squalicum Storm on the board. Here's the extra point by Larinaga. Attempt is up, low, but no, that is low. It's going to be under the uprights. Extra point is no good, but still a much-needed score here for the Storm with 20 seconds to go till halftime. That's the kind of drive, Rick, going to the locker room that gives you a lot of optimism if you're Nick Lucy and this team.
0: Yeah, absolutely. I mean, they just drove the ball right down the field and scored. And it's the first time that you kind of saw that things are really working, especially in that run game. A lot of big holes, a lot of easy 5 yards, 6 yards, 8 yard runs. And boy, you gotta love that 1-2 punch of Strickland and Hofstad. I mean, they really absolutely are coming to life here at this new beautiful field here in Nooksack.
1: 19-6 is a score for Nooksack Valley. 22 and a half seconds to go till halftime. Squalicum is going to be kicking it off after their first points of the game, courtesy of a 14-yard touchdown run by Maddox Strickland. Larinaga's having some trouble setting this ball up with all this wind and rain, but he gets it. Double checks it, still standing there. Back to receive for Nooksack Valley. It's going to be Jaden Jones, Tyler Martin. Here's Larinaga. Sends this one. It's a squib. Goes to the 35-yard line. Picked up by Hudink. Hudink returns this one to Nooksack's 48-yard line. 20 seconds is where the clock will stop here. And we'll see what the Pioneers can do with so little time.
0: Well, they're going to try to do something. They're not going to sit on it, I don't think. I mean, with a quarterback like Woodrich, and he has a lot of weapons out there, I think they're going to try to do something here.
1: It's been nice for Squalicum is getting Hunter Calloway back at cornerback. He's been on Tyler Martin all night and been doing a good job. Pioneers are on their own 48. 20 seconds. Here's Woodrich. He's going to chuck this one way short, nearly picked off. On the coverage for Squalicum, Alex Ibarra nearly came around back to that as he was... Lucas Woodridge was trying to find Jaden Jones. Instead, it's short, incomplete, and with 16 seconds to go, second and 10.
0: Yeah, right. That one looked like I was shot putted. I think might be because the ball is so wet.
1: Yeah.
0: I mean, it is. This turf is incredible. It's so beautiful. But hey, the football still gets wet and it's hard to throw.
1: There's Woodridge. He's going to hand this one off. Up to Skeenstra, who is a home run hitter. We saw him run away for a 70-yard touchdown earlier in this game, but that carry is just going to go for 3 yards here, as that is going to down the clock to zero for the end of the first half. At halftime, Nooksack Valley leads Squalicum 19-6. We'll take a timeout, come back, recap all the first half action. It's high school football week 4 in Whatcom County. 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
7: Back here at Sid Lambert Field, halftime between Nooksack Valley and Squalicum at the half. Nooksack Valley leads at 19-6. Look at the scoring summary here tonight. Trey Hutink was the first one to find pay dirt. It was a one-yard touchdown run for the junior, putting the Pioneers up 7-0. Then he found it again a little bit later on in the first quarter as an 8-yard touchdown run to put them up 13-0. A little bit later on in the first quarter, Pioneers weren't done scoring just yet. It was Trevin Skeenstra with a 70-yard touchdown run to put them up 19-0. Squalicum able to find points on the board there in the second quarter. Maddox Strickland capping off an impressive drive with a 14-yard touchdown run, making that halftime score 19-6. And Rick, a lot to love for this first look for the Nooksack Pioneers.
8: Yeah, I mean, they came out hitting on all cylinders. I think Coach Bartle had to feel really good about what he saw in the first quarter and a half. I'll tell you, he's probably not very happy in that last couple drives that his defense just did not, was not able to stop the running game of the Storm. The Storm really started, putting it together. And this is what we've seen with Squalicum. They get down 2-3 touchdowns, they wake up, and then they start playing quality football. And that's what we're seeing. I mean, just imagine if they would have scored when they were down there on the one. I mean, it would be a one-possession game. But, I think there's a lot to be like on both, with both coaching staffs, like a lot, and a lot of frustration with both these teams as they kind of, played a little inconsistent football.
7: Yeah, no doubt about it. Trevin Skeenstra has been an incredibly impressive staff. Time stats courtesy of Michelle Nolan with Cascadia Daily News. Skeenstra takes 6 carries for 119 yards in that first half. Ridiculous stuff from him. And this Nooksack offense as a whole, Rick, it's flowing, but it seemed to slow down a little bit in that second quarter. Credit to the Storm defense there.
8: Yeah, I,

0: think so too, and I think, you know, part of it too is field position. You saw that the Nooksack was deep in their own territory and not taking a lot of chances. I think that they're like, hey, we're going to grind this out and try to be a little bit more safe with the ball, and that's why I think they kind of sputtered on those last two drives. And on the flip side, you know, like we said, Squalicum, they have nothing to lose. I mean, they're down three scores, so they played a little bit more looser with a lot more freedom, and with, I will tell you what, with way more passion. As you kind of, and after that first, you know, quarter, I felt like they really started to put it together.
1: Well, in this Storm run game, I mean, I know they're down 19-6, Rick, but especially in that second quarter, it's just been a revelation. Tucker Hofstad, 10 carries for 35 yards. Maddox Strickland, 12 for 48. And these guys aren't going down on first contact. They're getting dirty, and boy, this ground game is going to play a big part in the second half, even though they're trailing.
0: Yeah, it'll be very interesting. I mean, just think about this. Last week, you know, Nooksack was, yeah, I think they might have been behind at halftime against Kings, and then they just absolutely exploded and put, you know, up a 50 spot. And that's tough to do. That's tough to do in Nerf football, score 50 points, let alone high school football. I mean, and so, I mean, it was very interesting. And Coach Nick Lucy knows that this Pioneer team has been a real second half team, and that his team's got to focus in. You know, the thing that I think is just so concerning, you know, when it comes to the, you know, with Nick Lucy and his team, just too many mental mistakes at the beginning of these games. You know, long snaps going over punters' heads. You know, you have a great drive, and all of a sudden you have a couple illegal procedures by your linemen that they can't remember the snap count. I mean, just stuff that, you know, should not happen in your fourth week. And, you know, they have to overcome that. You can't do that type of stuff against a really good Nooksack team.
1: Big first quarter for the Pioneers. They were up 19-0, but they're held scoreless in the second. Squalicum gets on the board for a halftime score of 19-6. Here at the half, taking a look around Whatcom County at some of the other scores. Over on K-Bay, our friends Randy Farm and the coach Dan Kamick out at Lummi Rent Nation for a fun one. Blackhawks all over Muckleshoot Tribal School in the fourth quarter, 66-14 for Lummi Nation. Boy, they're having their way over in that eight-man football. Across the county, looks like we got a score there with Mount Baker. They're up 34-0 over Omak in the fourth quarter. Meridian up 27-8 over Onalaska, number one team in 2B. The Trojans are having a nice showing here tonight, Rick.
0: Yeah, I mean, this league is so tough. It really is. I mean, Mount Baker, are you serious?
1: And as we're talking, they scored again. It's 40-0.
0: 40-0. they're gonna have a running clock. And you know, I would just tell you, Mount Baker, there's some great football happening, you know, in Whatcom County this year. And I think it's quietly, becoming dominant. I don't know if we, you know, even though Baker had a great season last year, we're like, man, they're losing a lot of players. But, man, they are doing it this year. I mean, they are. I mean, they are just absolutely playing lights out.
1: No doubt about it. Trojans up on Analaska, 27-8 in the second quarter. Meanwhile, Lakewood leading Seahome 13-7 in the second quarter. Pair of teams looking for their first wins this season. We'll see if the Mariners can pull it off in the second half. All those halftime scores courtesy of Tyler Anderson of Whatcom Preps. Well, here at Sid Lambert Field at the half, Nooksack Valley leads Squalicum 19-6. We'll take a timeout, send you back to the studio for a news update. When we come back, start a second half between the Pioneers and Storm, all right here on KPUG.
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3: Brand breaking news here in the last hour. Steph Curry and the Warriors have agreed to a $116 million extension, according to our Shams Charania. The deal also includes a player option for 2028-2029. Five college football games on this Friday night. Conference opener for the defending national champions, Kurt Cignetti and Indiana. On upset watch, they lead Northwestern 22-13, 8:07 to go in the ballgame. Cats are driving. That one is in Bloomington. Elsewhere in the Big Ten, Rutgers picks up its first win of the year, 58-7 over Howard. In the ACC, Clemson and Cal scoreless, or Cal actually just scored the first score of the game on a fumble recovery for a touchdown, 5:15 remaining in the first quarter. Elsewhere, Army defeats Temple 21-17. Navy falls to UAB 24-20 in Birmingham. Injury news for Saturday's big matchup in the Swamp. Ole Miss running back Kewon Lacy trending towards not being available, sources tell our Pete Thamel. Final weekend of the Major League Baseball regular season. Ahead of the impending nor'easter in the Northeast, the Red Sox-Cubs series finale Sunday has been moved to Tropicana Field. Both teams are already playoff bound. AL West still yet to be decided. The Rangers doing themselves no favors this evening. They fall to the Minnesota Twins 10-2. The A's and the Astros currently in action. Houston in front 1-0 in the top of the fifth. The final wild card spot in the NL up for grabs. The Diamondbacks playing like a team that wants it. They lead the Padres 7-2 in the top of the fifth. Meanwhile, the Phillies fall to the Rays 2-0. That could open the door for the Diamondbacks to control their own destiny if that streak continues. Phillies have lost three in a row. Guardians and Royals tied at 7 in the bottom of the 8th. Meanwhile, the White Sox picked up another win tonight, 6-1 over the Rockies, as they are in the driver's seat for the AL Central title. For more scores and analysis, head on over to ESPN.com and the all-new ESPN app. Let's talk some more college football on the other side. It's game night on ESPN.
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11: Back here at Sid Lambert Field, Jason Upton with you alongside Rick Todd for the start of the second half between Nooksack Valley and Squalicum at the half. Pioneers lead at 19-6. But Rick, the Storm will receive to start the second half, and boy, those last two drives from them were much improved from the start of the game.
12: Yeah, absolutely. And I think Coach Nick Lucy is saying, hey,

0: fellas, this is it. I mean, let's go down. Let's get the ball. Let's score. They do that. They're right back in this game, and it changes the whole atmosphere of, you know, kind of how it feels out here. Right now, it feels like, you know, kind of Nooksack is in control. You know, they're just kind of, you know, kind of, I don't know, waltzing through this game a little bit. Man, Squalicum, they score, changes the whole complexion of this game.
1: If you're just joining us, inclement weather here at Nooksack Valley High School. The rain is starting to come out back in full form. The wind is certainly there. And boy, this certainly, as the great Terry Todd would say, is some football weather, Rick, as you pointed out in the first half. But that's just the way we like it.
0: Absolutely. I mean, this is what it's all about. I mean, this is Friday Night Lights. And one of the things I love about Friday Night Lights is you can look up into the Friday Night Lights and see exactly how hard it's raining. And I tell you, you know, on a scale from maybe 1 to 10, we're at about like a 28. I mean, it is raining so hard out here. And it's a real challenge. I mean, yeah, one of the things that I've been impressed is that these running backs have been able to hold on to the ball. That ball's slippery, but that last pass by Woodrich looked like he was shot putting it. Didn't look like he was slinging it. And I think part of it is these balls, they get waterlogged. And they're tough to throw after a while.
1: Student sections both braving the rain. We got the Squalicum all decked out in their red, white, and blue. We got an eagle. We got the Statue of Liberty out to my right. Over on my left, Minions. Looks like some Despicable Me theme over in the Nooksack Valley student section. They're just coming back from welcoming the Pioneers back onto the field here. Just about 90 seconds to go till the start of the first half. Boy, it is coming down. The more we talk, Rick, this rain is getting serious over here.
0: Yeah, I mean, it is raining cats and dogs. I mean, chihuahuas. I mean, Dobermans. I mean, Persians. What kind of cats are there? I don't know.
1: Well, we got to shout out these cheer sections as well. Squalicum's getting after it, still in the rain. They're still cheering. Nooksack Valley cheerleaders got the ponchos on. And boy, I mean, everyone's just showing out, and the weather's not deterring a single soul here at Nooksack.
0: Absolutely not. I mean, this is just an electric atmosphere out here. The band's going nuts. The cheerleaders are full force. Both the student sections, the place is packed. People getting those great hamburgers and hot dogs. I mean, oh, man, those look good.
1: Lucky enough to have some ourselves there on the Friday Night Lights pregame show with Alan Fee. In the lead up to this, yeah, those hamburgers for the real deal here.
0: Oh, yeah. Quit rubbing it in, man. I'm on a regimen.
1: Hey, Rick, you got the moral victory on that one. My belly feels good, but yours feels better. Ty Barron's getting ready to kick us off here. Nooksack Valley going from right to left on your radio. Squalicum will take it left to right to start off this third quarter. Kickoff goes to Sone. He takes it from the 20, 25-30. Taken down from the Pioneers at about the Squalicum 30-yard line, and that's a little takeover to start off this second half. Rick, you're looking at that from Squalicum's perspective. You're down 19-0 coming out of the first quarter. Now, one good drive, and it's back to a one-score ball game.
0: Yeah, and one of the things that you really felt good about if you're Squalicum is you're running the ball consistently. Big chunks, not just little tiny chippers, but big chunks. And I think that's what they're going to look to do. On the other hand, believe me, Coach Bartle, his coaching staff, they've made some adjustments at halftime to try to shut down that great running game of Squalicum.
1: Storm starting off from their own 30-yard line, trailing 19-6. Price under center. He's going to hand this one off. It's Hofstede. Again, not going down on first contact. He's going to take that up for a gain of about 5 on the first carry of the second half.
0: And just straight ahead, right up the gut. Like I said, north to south. These linebackers, this defensive backfield of Nooksack, very fast. They get great pursuit on the ball. The softness in this defense, if there is any, is right up the gut. You just got to do those quick hitters. That time, great run for 6 yards. First down.
1: We're going to up that to 7 yards down the carry. Second and 3 now from Squalicum's own 36-yard line. Price under center. He's going to hand this one off back to Hofstede up the left side. Still going to the 40, 45, taken down just near midfield. Hofstede was down, and he broke that tackle there for a gain of about 10. Man,

0: Tucker Hofstad is one impressive sophomore.
1: Yeah, I mean, they give the ball to him. It's just going in between that guard and that tackle off the left-hand side. He's able to pick his way through. Man, Jason, you see him just, like, developing and blossoming right in front of our eyes. I mean, he made something out of nothing on that play.
0: Gain of 13 on the carry. Brings Squalicum up to their own 49-yard line, moving the chains. Here's first and 10. Price under center. Two receivers to his right. He's going to pitch this one back to Strickland. Strickland up the left side. Pioneers all over it. Strickland will still get a couple there on the carry and cross over into Pioneers territory. But not the gain they saw in their first two runs there from Hofstad. That's going to be a gain of 3. Brings up 2nd and 7.
1: You come out here in these Squalicum uniforms. They're white. They're bright white. Now, after the rain, they look gray. I mean, all these young men, their jerseys are absolutely soaked. I mean, you look out at number 11, Hofstad, I mean, absolutely soaked.
0: Handoff goes to Hofstad on 2nd and 7. Hofstad gets a full head of steam around him, and he's taken down just a couple of short from the first down marker. Looks to bring up 3rd and 2 here from the Storm, who have just really seemed to lean into the ground game, Rick, and it is paying off.
1: Yeah, absolutely. Right now, you see that the trenches are being won by the Squalicum Storm. They have found something they really like in the run game, and they're going back to it until Nooksack can stop it.
0: Craig Bartle in the pregame show is telling us about how big the Squalicum team is, and yeah, they're imposing there on the offensive line, really leading the effort. Here's 3rd and 2. Handoff. Goes to Strickland. Strickland's got a full head of steam. 30, 25, 20, 10, 5, touchdown. Maddox Strickland from 43 yards out and right on cue. Squalicum's going to make this a one-possession ball game potentially.
1: Yeah, there's a flag on the field. I don't know what that flag was for. It looks like kind of a spot foul or something.
0: Oh, it's late there. Strickland holding his hands over his head. This might be coming back. Let's see what the officials have to say about it. They're going to give it to them. Craig Bartle talking with the official right now. He's signaling touchdown to Bartle. Still talking things over here, trying to get things sorted out. As this Storm offense is going to stay on the field, looking to get this two-point conversion after missing their extra point initially.
1: So we're trying to figure this out, Jason. But was he in the end zone? Then there was the penalty. Very interesting. Let's see what I'm going to say.
0: So the touchdown stands.
1: Okay. Very confusing. Because he said it was on Nooksack. I wonder if he's going to redo it because they have moved the ball way back for the extra point.
0: Yeah, so what was one on the 3-yard line is now going to be a kick from the 25-yard line here. Elias Larinaga on for the extra point. Not the easiest, but this is one of the better kickers in the county. Here's Larinaga. From 35 out for the extra point. This one's going to be up, and that's short. Can't get that one to go. Costly penalty for Squalicum. Still a 43-yard touchdown for Maddox Strickland. We'll get them within one score. 9:03 to go here in the third quarter. Nooksack 19, Squalicum 12. We'll take a timeout. Be right back on KPUG.
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0: Back here at Sid Lambert Field, 43-yard touchdown run from Maddox Strickland. Failed extra point, though, but it's a Squalicum come back within 7 here. It feels like they're getting some momentum. Rick, we have yet to see this Pioneers offense.

0: Offense return to that first quarter threat we saw where they put up three tutties.
1: Yeah, I would tell you what, right now, in the first half, it looked like Nooksack's offense was unstoppable. Right now, it looks like Squalicum's offense is unstoppable.
0: Squib here from Larinaga. It's going to be recovered by Skeenstra at the 25-yard line. Skeenstra to the 35, crossing over to 38. And that's where the Pioneers offense will take over here. Just under 9 minutes to go in the third quarter. And boy, the Storm defense has been getting big stop after big stop. We'll see if they can keep it up here. Pioneers led by Trevin Skeenstra in that first half. 119 yards on six carries, including a 70-yard touchdown run for the junior. Here's first and 10 from the 38. High snap, collected by Woodrich. Hand off to Hudink. Hudink barreling forward for a gain of about three there. On the tackle there for Squalicum, number 55, Colby Giles. Carry there by Huding's going to bring the ball up to the Nooksack 41-yard line, second and seven. Here's Woodrich in the shotgun. High snap over his head, back to the 30-yard line. He's gonna slide on top of it. But that's going to bring the Pioneers all the way back to their own 27. Costly mistake there for Nooksack.
1: Yeah, right now you got Skeenstra on the bench. I don't know if he's got a little nick or if he's hurt, but he is not in this particular drive for the Pioneers.
0: Boy, and that's going to bring up third down and incredibly long now. Pioneers backed up to their own 27. They've got to go about 20 yards to pick up this first. Woodrich in the shotgun, back to pass, looking right, finds Martin. Martin not able to hold on to that. Gotta believe that was a slippery ball he was trying to pick up, and now it's going to be fourth and 20 from Nooksack's own 27.
1: Yeah, Martin just took his eye off the ball. If he would have caught that, boy, he might have had a lot of green. I mean, he could have taken that to the house. I mean, the way that was happening. And I will tell you right now, all the momentum is with the Squalicum Storm.
0: That's for sure here, as the punt team's going to come on for Nooksack Valley. Lucas Woodrich and Ty Barron standing side by side. A little bit of gamesmanship here from the Pioneers. It's going to be Barron's punting it off. Just avoids a block punt. Lands at about the 50-yard line. Mason Sone is going to let this one roll. And they're going to down it there at the Squalicum 40-yard line.
1: Yeah, roughing the kicker on that. I mean, just ran right into him. I don't know.
0: There is a flag on the play. Officials talking it over with Coach Bartle here. As it stands, Squalicum's going to start on their own 40-yard line. But a little bit of confusion here as Bartle's trying to straighten things out with the referees. There they go. They've cleared things up. And that is going to be a roughing the kicker penalty. Looks like Squalicum potentially some good field position here. That's going to remain on their own 40-yard line.
1: Yeah, Jason, this game has really kind of come down to can Nooksack stop this Squalicum run game? They did it at the beginning of the game. Now it seems to be a mystery to them. Some really good drives put together from the Squalicum at the end of the first half, and now it's continuing right now into the second half.
0: First and 10 from their own 40. Sends Strickland in motion. He's going to hand it off to Hofstad. Hofstad still going to the 40, 35, 50. Pass midfield to the 40. Hofstad still going at the 35 to the 30, 25, 20. Hofstad still going to the 10, 5, touchdown. Tucker Hofstad, 60-yard touchdown run on the first play of the drive. Nooksack is back. Their lead is getting cut to one.
1: Tucker Hofstad, lightning in a bottle. Unbelievable run. I mean, he just weaved his way through for just an incredible run. I mean, breaking tackles here, there, and everywhere.
0: Rick, my goodness, we entered this game talking about Nooksack's run game. It looks like there's a flag on the play, though. This might bring this one back. Oh, my goodness.

0: a 60-yard touchdown run from Tucker Ofsted might be taken off the table here as the officials are walking this one back.
1: Wow, this game has been an unbelievable roller coaster. One way, I mean, everywhere you look at it, not only is that run taken away, but, man, another 10 yards, that's a spot foul. Now you're looking at first and 20 instead of a tutty.
0: Oh, man.
1: And a tutty means a touchdown.
0: Yeah, thank you for the clarification.
1: My mom's listening, so she needs to know.
0: Never want to leave any room for confusion on that one. Well, here's going to be first and 20 now. The Storm backed up to their own 30-yard line after the penalty flag. Takes away a 60-yard touchdown run from Tucker Hofstede. This time they're going to give the rock there to 34 on Squalk and Brock Scammell. And it's going to be ball loose. Pioneers think they got on top of it. And Scammell there, his first carry, is going to give that one up. Recovered there for Nooksack Valley. They're going to take over on the 35-yard line. Oh, my goodness, Rick. What a turn of events in this past minute.
1: An unbelievable roller coaster. Now you got Trevin Skeenstra coming back in. You see him kind of trying to get his left shoulder loosened. He took a shot on it. And now he's back in this drive. He was out of the last drive that went nowhere for the Pioneers.
0: First and 10 from the Squalicum 35-yard line for Nooksack. Skeenstra gets the first carry, barreling forward for a gain of about 8. Trevin Skeenstra doesn't skip a step on that.
1: I mean, all the momentum was going Squalicum's way. And now, I mean, this has been a roller coaster of a game. A fun game to watch. I mean, two really good programs just going head-to-head tonight.
0: 6:40 left in the third quarter. Nooksack Valley leads Squalicum 19-12. Another handoff's going to go to Skeenstra. This time the Storm are all over it there.
1: And that time Woodrich barely got the ball. I mean, it slipped out of his hands before he could get it to Skeenstra. By the time he got to Skeenstra, the Squalicum had completely collapsed that the line. There is nowhere to go for Skeenstra.
0: Gain of 2 on the play. Brings up 3rd and 2 now from the Squalicum 27. Oh boy, big stop here for the Storm defense. Right now, Hudink and Skeenstra in the backfield with Woodrich under center. Lucas going to hand this off to Hudink. Hudink gets some space. He's got the first down and more. Inside the 10, Hudink down at about the 8-yard line. Coming in on the tackle there for Squalicum, Noah Gilbert.
1: What a great run by Hutink. I mean, he got that ball. It's an inside handoff right away. Was grabbed by a Squalicum defender. Was able to get his left hand down to block that, you know, that tackle. Little stiff arm. Great run for Hutink.
0: First and 10 now from the Squalicum 19-yard line. Woodrich in the shotgun. He's got Skeenstra on his left hip. Sends Jaden Jones in motion. He'll hand it off to Jones. Jones taken down from behind the line of scrimmage. Maddox Strickland all over it. That's going to be a loss of a couple yards there. Big play for the Storm defense.
1: Yeah, thunder, lightning. Hofstede and Strickland, I mean, they're doing it on the offensive end. Well, they're doing it on the defensive end. What a great play by Strickland for a tackle for loss.
0: Loss of 3 on the play there.
1: Might I ask you, I mean, Jason, do you think either of these teams are going to pass the ball? I mean, it is raining so hard here. Right now, it's been all run for everybody.
0: And they will right there. Goes to Ackerman and taken down immediately there by Squalicum. That was Ray Hoffman on the tackle. Just a little short pass there from Woodrich to Ackerman. No gain on the play. That's going to bring up 3rd and 12, rather.
1: Yeah, Ackerman, 6'3", 230. I mean, you got the defender for Squalicum, 6'3". 6'3", 210. What a collision, Woodrich, Hoffman and Ackerman.
0: Woodrich in the shotgun. He's going to throw this one up. Nearly caught there in the end zone by Tyler Martin, but it's incomplete. On the coverage there, Hunter Calloway like a blanket on that one. That's going to bring up 4th and 12.
1: Boy, having Calloway back has just made all the difference in the world for this defense for Squalicum. Calloway, just a great athlete, fantastic basketball player. Love watching him play hoops. He's just showing that athleticism and the backside of the

0: this defense for Squalicum.
1: And this Pioneers offense staying on the field for 4th and 12. See if they're going to snap it. Ackerman in motion. In the shotgun, it's Woodrich. They will go for it. Woodrich back to pass. Trying to find a man. Nearly picked off by Sona. Mason Sona, and it's going to be incomplete. Squalicum takes over on downs on their own 21.
0: At that time, the sophomore Woodrich, he just would have waited another half step. His wide receiver would have been wide open. Instead, just prematurely just kind of getting that ball out of his hands and almost picked off by Sone. The great defensive stand by the Squalicum Storm.
1: 4 minutes, 10 seconds to go in the third quarter. Nooksack leads at 19-12. Storm with the ball back.
0: Yeah, you almost feel, Jason, like every time that Strickland or Hofstad gets the ball, they could break it to the house. And we've been just feeling that all night long.
1: Price under center. First and 10 from their own 21. He's going to hand this one off. It's Strickland. Strickland taken around and thrown down. Maybe a gain of a couple there. The Pioneers all over it. And you're right, Rick. Passing the ball has just not gone either team's way here tonight. Part of that, you can definitely put on the rain and the wind out here. But pounding the rock's the name of the game.
0: Yeah, one of the things I think Nooksack is their coaching staff has decided they're going to have to make some adjustments here against this strong running game, Squalicum. You see them bringing in different types of fronts. They were in a 3-4. Now they're in a 4-3. It's trying to bring some confusion to the Squalicum offensive line.
1: Here's second and 8. Price, hand it back off. Here's Hofstad. Hofstad gets some room around the corner and taken down there. Nice tackle by Nooksack Valley. Looks like that might have been Tyler Martin there on the tackle. It was. Hofstad looked like he had some room for a second there. Instead, he's down, and it looks like that's going to make things 3rd and 6.
0: Yeah, Nook Lucy, he's trying to isolate that defensive end, trying to get two blockers out on that to get the corner for his fast, speedy backs. It's been working pretty good tonight. That time, Nooksack made a good play.
1: They'll make that 3rd and 5 from the Storm Zone 26-yard line. 2:50 and counting here in the third quarter. Sone in motion. Handoff goes to Strickland. Strickland's got a first down and more. 40, 45. Ball comes loose. Recovered by Nooksack Valley. Jaden Jones hops on top of it. And a costly fumble by Maddox Strickland. Squalicum's second straight fumble sets Nooksack Valley back up in Storm territory.
0: Wow, but Strickland, what a run. What an incredible run. End of that run, 2-3, Pioneer defenders come in and punch at the ball. They punch it up in the air. It's flying all over the place. They pounce on it. Great defensive play by the Nooksack Valley Pioneers.
1: Here Nooksack is setting up from the Squalicum 49-yard line. Woodrich in the shotgun. Handoff Hudink. Hudink takes that up to the 45-yard line. Ball's loose again. Nooksack hops on top of it, but boy, Rick, ball control is at a premium here in the second half.
0: Well, I'll tell you what, if you and I were going out to get a coffee, we wouldn't be able to hold on to that coffee right now because it is absolutely pouring down rain. You're starting to see the effects of that, right? The ball's slippery, and these running backs are having a hard time holding on to the football.
1: Gain of 4 there on the carry by Hudink. Brings up 2nd and 6. 2 minutes to go in the third quarter. Tyler Martin in motion. Woodrich in the shotgun. Hands this one off again. Hudink has room to run. He's got a first down and more. Taken down about the 36-yard line. Pioneers offense is humming. And we got an MVP on the field, Rick. This ball boy here from the Nooksack Valley sideline keeps wiping these balls off, making sure they've got a drive football, which I think both teams are very thankful for.
0: Yeah, get that young man a hot cocoa. I mean, he's doing a great job out there.
1: Ball now on the Squalicum 37-yard line, fresh out of downs for the Pioneers. Woodrich, he's got Hudink on his left hip, sends Martin in motion. Woodrich, a shotgun snap, sends a short to Martin. Martin catches to the 35, making a couple guys miss. Ball comes loose again. Squalicum's on top of it. Another fumble. This time it's recovered by the Storm.
0: Yeah.
1: Oh, my goodness.
0: Just great defense both ways. I mean, that time Squalicum and Martin, such a shifty runner. But, man, just gets hit by two storms right on the ball. The ball

0: all squirts out, squalcums on it. I mean, it is, has been a comedy of errors here when it comes to holding on to the ball. Very difficult for both teams right now.
1: Boy, it's still raining. Still some wind. And it's just a struggle to hold on to the football at this point. Three fumbles in this third quarter. Squalcom's got the ball back, first and 10 from their own 30. Boy. Handoff there to Hofstad, bottled right up by Nooksack Valley. Coming in on the tackle, we saw Trey McMillan. Trevick McMillan is among the tacklers.
0: Yeah, Paxton Miller, I mean, just really good defense up front by the Pioneers on that one. I mean, you're talking about the win. I mean, you look at Old Glory. I mean, you can see all 50 stars. I mean, it is a stiff win out here as we look at the stars and stripes out there. But, yeah, a lot of wind, a lot of rain. This is football weather. Got to overcome it.
1: Loss of one. Here's second and 11. Maddox Strickland in motion. Pitch goes to him up the left side. Strickland going around the left corner. 30, 25, 20, 40. Taken down at about the 45-yard line. 25 seconds. Clock stops at 24. Big carry by Maddox Strickland to move the chains.
0: Yeah, Jason, what you're seeing is Squalicum. They're starting to really execute. I mean, you're seeing they're staying on their blocks. They're able to get those angles on these defensive linemen and on that defensive line and picking up the second level of those linebackers. And that's why Strickland, that's why Hofstad, they're getting the corner. And it's a very potent running attack tonight for the Squalicum Storm.
1: Big carry by Maddox Strickland brings the ball to the Squalicum 44-yard line. First and 10, 24 seconds to go in the third quarter. Price, handoff, Hofstad, room to run, midfield, trip down at about the 46-yard line near the first down marker. Is it enough to move the chains? Officials are talking about it. Where are they going to spot the ball? That looks to be a first down. Move them.
0: Boy, this is the type of game. Don't quote me on this, all right? But this is the type of game. It just feels like whoever has the ball last is going to win this game, who has the last possession, because both these teams are moving the ball. Both defenses having a hard time stopping the offense.
1: And that's going to do it. Clock's going to run out. That's it for the third quarter here at Sid Lambert Field. After three, Nooksack Valley leads Squalicum 19-12, but the Storm are in Pioneer territory looking to tie or take the lead. We'll see if they can on the other side of the break. Start of the fourth quarter coming up. High school football on KPUG.
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1: Back here at Sid Lambert Field, Jason Upton with you alongside Rick Todd. Start of the fourth quarter, Nooksack Valley leads Squalicum 19-12. But Rick, after a 19-0 lead for the Pioneers after the first quarter, it's been all Squalicum from there.
0: Yeah, I mean, Nooksack has not been able to kind of put pieces together offensively to score again. Great defense by Squalicum, and then the Squalicum offense has shown up. I mean, right now, this running attack is just not being stopped at all by the Pioneers. So I have a feeling the next play is going to be a run.
1: Storm, first and 10 from the Nooksack 46-yard line. Mason Sone in motion. He's going to get the ball, fumbles it at the 50-yard line. On top of it, Squalicum dives on top of it. Luckily, oh my gosh, big one there. Number 50 on Squalicum recovering that. Eli Peterson Finn hopping on top of it. Big move there, Rick. We saw three fumbles and three turnovers off those fumbles in the third quarter. Another one to start off the fourth here.
0: Yeah, that one just trying to do a little, quick pitch to the right. Sone just couldn't bring it in. Slippery ball. Costly mistake by the Storm.
1: Loss of seven brings up second and 17. Storm back on their own 48. Price. Hands it off to Hofstad. Hofstad taken down just past midfield. gain of about 4.

0: 4 on that one. That's going to bring up what looks to be a 3rd and 12 here. Boy, and here's the big question, Rick. Neither team wants to pass the ball, but with 3rd and long, what's the call here for Squalicum?
1: Well, I mean, they have had some, they're blocking so well up front. I don't know if you really want the chance, throwing an interception. But that's what's so great. I mean, maybe the element of surprise is what, Squalicum needs to bring here. Because I don't think Price is, throwing it all here in the second half.
0: I can't remember the last time Squalicum completed a pass. We're going to get a timeout here on the field. Storm coaching staff running out onto it. We'll take a timeout. 10:28 to go in the fourth quarter. Nooksack Valley leads Squalicum 19-12. But the Storm are driving. We'll see if they can tie it up. Coming up next, high school football on KPUG.
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0: Back here at Sid Lambert Field, 3rd and 13 for the Storm. They trail by 7 here in the fourth quarter. Price under center. Back to pass, rolling right. Price looking downfield, sends this one down, and it's picked off. Tyler Martin at the 30, 35, 40, still going. Martin, midfield, to the 40 of Squalicum. Taken down finally by Phoenix Price at the Storm 35-yard line. And Rick, that was an absolutely massive momentum swing for Nooksack.
1: Absolutely. They needed something to jumpstart them. And here comes what a great play by Martin. I mean, when you need something done, the 6'4", 185-pound junior, he comes through. What a great play and a great return. For Mark.
0: That's going to set Nooksack up with the ball on Squalicum's 35-yard line. 1st and 10, here's Woodrich in the shotgun. Hand off Skeenster. Skeenster left side, still going. Still going, 1st down and more, to the 20, to the 15. Breaks another tackle and touchdown. Trevin Skeenstra broke about 5 tackles on a 35-yard touchdown run. Oh, boy. Looks like there might be a flag on the field. Players are walking back. Oh, man. And that's going to go against Nooksack Valley. Another long one, but Rick, that might cancel out Tucker Hofstede's 60-yard touchdown run earlier.
1: Well, I will tell you what. We've seen 2 great runs, one from Hofstede, one from Skeenstra, that, was nullified by a hold. This time, same thing. I mean, he took that corner, but boy, he fought off, 3, 4, 5, 6, 7 defenders to get into the end zone. I mean, just shows you what a great runner Trevin Skeenstra is.
0: Hold or no hold, that was some touchdown run right there.
1: It really was. So was Hofstede. Hofstede was unbelievable.
0: So that's going to keep things, that's going to make 1st and 9 here. Nooksack on the Squalicum 34-yard line. And here's Woodrich in the shotgun. Messed up the snap on there, but blown dead. There's a flag on the play beforehand. That's going to be a false start going against the Pioneers, marching them even further back here.
1: Maybe the first time where you kind of see the Nooksack offense kind of shooting themselves in the foot. You got a hold here. Now you got a, legal procedure. Not doing themselves any favors of driving this ball down the field.
0: 1st and 13. Looks like they might have drawn Squalicum offside. Is there no flag? And here's the snap. Woodrich hands it off. Skeenstra, he'll try it again. All the way up to the 30. Big run there for the junior. That's going to bring up a 2nd and 5.
1: Yeah, one of the things that

0: business.
1: You start to feel right now like Pioneers are starting to put it back together a little. Kind of got the same feeling that you felt in the first half where they were completely dominating. Right now, running the ball at will against this Squalicum Storm defense.
0: First and 10 here from the Squalicum 16-yard line. Looksack trying to get their first points in the first quarter here. Woodrich, handoff, back to Skeenstra. Skeenstra lurching forward, taken down by three more Storm, but not before getting about 3 or 4 yards there on the carry.
1: I think that's a great description, Jason. Lurching forward. I mean, you watch Skeenstra. He gets down. He's about to get, you know, contact. He gets both. He's right and his left foot. Feet just completely, you know, his shoulders square, able to get that extra yardage.
0: Gain of 6 on the carry. 2nd and 4 now from the Squalicum 10. Woodrich in the shotgun. Fumbled the snap, and that's Squalicum's on top of that. Oh, my God. Squalicum just hit that. The snap went off Woodrich into the air and picked up there. I believe Noah Gilbert got that one for the Storm. And, oh, boy, this roller coaster game just took another turn.
1: At that time, it looked like Trey Huting thought the ball was going to him. He jumped right in front of Woodrich. Woodrich knocked the ball out of Huting's hands. And just a very costly error deep in Squalicum territory. Now the Storm, boy, what they got, 87 yards to go for touchdown. So here they go.
0: 1st and 10 from the Storm zone 12-yard line. They trail by 7. 8 minutes to go in the game. Price hands us off. Strickland taken down after a gain of a couple there, but not much doing against this Pioneers defense. Oh, man, Rick, I mean, this was a high score in first half in some respects, and then, boy, turnover after turnover here in the second half. I think a lot of that can probably be attributed to the weather.
1: Oh, yeah, I mean, you got an apple turnover, you got a cherry turnover, you got a blueberry turnover. You got every turnover you can think of because, I mean, it's inclement weather. I mean, but part of it, too, is just the kind of the discipline on the offensive teams. It's been lacking at times. Mental errors, just like that turnover, her milk sack.
0: Here's 2nd and 9 from the 13. Price under center. Back to Strickland. Strickland breaks a couple of tackles, but, boy, the Pioneers just all over him. Strickland takes it to about the 19-yard line. That's going to bring up 3rd and 4.
1: Strickland comes up hobbling a little bit. Got hit hard on that run. Just straining for every single yard he can get. That time just got hammered as he went across the kind of left side.
0: 6:35 and counting in the ball game. Big 3rd and 4 here for Squalicum on their own 19-yard line. Price under center. Handoff. Hofstede. Pass a 20 to the 25. He's got a first down. Moving the chains here for the Storm. That's a big pickup by Tucker Hofstede.
1: Yeah, huge, huge pickup. I really love Hofstede. I really love this 1-2 punch. I mean, if it's not Strickland, it's Hofstede. Hofstede really didn't have a lot to work with there, but was able to kind of pick his way through and get that first down. A big conversion for the Squalicum Storm.
0: Hofstede's carry brings the ball to the Squalicum 26-yard line. Fresh set of chains. Just past the midway mark of the fourth quarter, Squalicum needs a touchdown to tie or take the lead. Price sends Strickland in motion. Pitch to Strickland, right side. Strickland with a full head of steam, 35. Taken down for a first down at about the 40-yard line. Another huge carry for Maddox Strickland. He has been on tonight.
1: Yeah, that time, little. Little student body right, got that ball out there, caught perfectly by Strickland, and he just went north to south. Just an absolute great run by Strickland. Hard yardage, but he got that first down. Squalicum Storm on a roll.
0: Ball up to the 39-yard line. Steady drive here as Strickland's going to take a break there on the sideline. 1st and 10, 5:20 and counting. Price. Under center, he's got Hofstede behind him in the back.

0: backfield. He's going to send Callaway in motion. Instead, this handoff is going to go for not much of a gain. Mason Soane actually broke a couple tackles on that. Fell forward, though it looks to... That could have been a gain of about four on the carry there. Mason Soane making something out of nothing.
1: Yeah, I mean, caught in the back of the... in the backfield for a loss. Soane keeps those legs just churning, and the Nooksack Pioneer defenders decide they want to tackle the ball instead of the person. Could not pry it loose. Soane makes, you know, something out of nothing once again.
0: 4:30 and counting here. Storm trying to make this the last drive of the game. They trail by seven. Second and six from their own 43. Price. Handoff. Hofstede. Taken down immediately. All over that for Nooksack Zally. 77 and 64. James Eisenhart and Ryan Adler on the tackle there for a nice defensive play. A gain of one on the carry. That brings up third and five from the 44 of Squalicum.
1: Yeah, Trevick McMillan. Great name. I love that name. I mean, he absolutely plugged that thing up. There was just nowhere to go. And McMillan having a great year for the Pioneers.
0: Huge one for Squalicum right here. Third and five from their own 44-yard line. Price under center, Hofstede in the backfield. Sends Strickland in motion. Hands off to Hofstede. Hofstede to the 45-yard line and taken down. Big tackle there for Sulis Tijana. And that's going to set up a fourth down and four with potentially the ball game on the line here for Squalicum.
1: Yeah, Tijana just read that perfectly, Jason. You saw that. You saw the whole thing develop. Those linebackers not dropping back at all. They're just stepping right into the gap. That time, just nowhere to go for Hofstede. You can break one tackle, but you can't break three or four. A great pursuit by the Nooksack Valley Pioneer defense.
0: Crowd getting loud. Fourth and four from Squalicum's own 45-yard line. Gotta have it. They trail by seven. Just under 3 minutes to go in the ball game. And we're going to get a timeout. Nick Lucy wants to talk it over with his team before this crucial fourth down. And we'll keep it here with 2:48 to go in the ball game. Boy, Rick, doesn't get any better than what we have right here.
1: It's been a fantastic game. I mean, Nick Lucy's so smart. Calls a timeout, calms everybody down, gets everybody on the same page, knows exactly what he's doing. And he's going to probably come out with some sort of, set that maybe is not super familiar to Nooksack and try to kind of get them a little off balance. But I have a feeling it's going to go to Hofstede or it's going to go to Strickland. I mean, because they have been the bread and the butter for Squalicum Storm. It's been a fantastic game. It really a hard-fought game. You know, after Squalicum settled down, they played some great football, Jason.
0: Ooh, 2:48 to go in the ball game. Nooksack Valley up 19-12. Fourth and four here for Squalicum on their own 45. Price back to pass. Rolling right. He's going to want to take it himself. Phoenix Price gets it. Crosses midfield. And he's going to go down inside Pioneer territory. Phoenix Price picking up the biggest first down of this ball game with his feet.
1: Yeah, well, Phoenix Price is wearing number 15. He looks like Patrick Mahomes out there. I mean, what a great decision by Price. As everybody was in a pattern, all the defensive backs were preoccupied. Boy, he takes what the defense gave him, and what the defense gave him was a first down.
0: The run by Phoenix Price brings this ball to the Nooksack Valley 46-yard line, 2:20 and counting here. Storm looking to tie it up or take the lead.
1: We're talking high drama here tonight at Nooksack Valley.
0: Price, under center. He's going to hand this one off. Strickland taken down way beyond the line of scrimmage. On the tackle there, Trevick McMillan joined by Sulis Tijerina. And that's a big play for this Pioneers defense on the first down.
1: Yeah, when the Pioneers need a big play, Trevick McMillan, he's going to be the guy. I mean, he is one of the best defenders in Whatcom County football. Just a great read on that. Little delayed handoff, maybe a little, timing off a little bit. Nowhere to go for Squalicum.

0: on that one.
1: Loss of two on the play. Here's second and 12, 1:30 to go. Price rolling left, back to pass. Sends us up. Mason Soné catches at the 30. Taken down at the 25. Mason Soné from Phoenix. Price flag on the play. As it stands right now, a crucial first down for Squalicum. But that looks like that might have gone against the Storm. Mason Soné still down on the field. Looks like might just be a cramp there. He's just getting some help with his right leg. Can only hope for the best there. As the official's talking it over with Squalicum right now.
0: Yeah, so, I mean, we got drama up here. We have the Squalicum coaches. I mean,
1: that's what you love about calling games at Nick Stack.
0: I know. And this press box here next to the opposing team's coaches. Tough call against Squalicum. Had a holding on that. But a great pass. I mean, that's how Price gets out of the pocket. Has plenty of time. Soné had a cramp after that one. I'm so glad he wasn't hurt on that one.
1: Yeah, back up, and Sone's running the sideline himself.
0: He's going
1: to
0: be okay.
1: What a catch on that, by the way, but
0: what
1: it is
0: a great
1: nullified.
0: Catch. I mean, just for our listening audience, completely stretched out, fingertip grab, gets the back of a football, able to bring it down and get his balance and get more yardage out of that. But, you know, the crying shame is that there is a hold on that penalty.
1: 1 minute on the clock, second and 22 for Squalicum, now on their own 42-yard line. Price fakes a handoff, play action, gives this to Strickland behind the line of scrimmage. Here's a 40. Maddox Strickland, 45. Flag on the play to 50. Strickland still going to the 40. Strickland still up at the 40, taken down at about the 38-yard line. Flag on the play, and it looks like that might be going against Squalicum again.
0: Yeah, it's a really tough call because they're going to call a hold on that. And it, you know, I mean, you're blocking, you know, a defender. The defender tries to get around you, and you get your arms locked. That's a tough call. But it was a great run by Strickland as he got the ball in open field. And that's exactly what Nick Lucy, his coaching staff, want to do is get these playmakers with the ball out in the open field.
1: Holding penalties have killed the Storm on this drive. This is going to march them back all the way inside their own 35-yard line. And here, with 39 seconds left in the ball game, they're going to have to go. So the ball is on their own 35. They're going to have to take the 65 yards with the clock now running. 35 and counting. Squalicum needs a whole lot. They trail by 7. 30 seconds to go. Price under center. Rolling right, looking downfield. They need something here. Ball flies out of bounds. Stops the clock with 21 seconds to go. Third and very long for Squalicum.
0: Well, hey, Price has the arm, Jason. I mean, Price really has a great arm. I'm impressed with how he can really sling that ball. Even in this, you know, rain and wind, his spiral is so tight. It's just breaking right through the wind and the rain. There's nothing wrong with that ball. He's just got to get a receiver loose somehow. And this happens all the time, Jason. You do a little double move, and that defender falls down. You can have a wide receiver wide open. And that's probably what Squalicum's kind of hoping in this situation right here.
1: Second and 28. Third and 28, rather, from their own 35. 21 seconds left. Price. Back to pass. He's going to send this one deep. Lot of air on that one, and it is just going to go incomplete.
0: Yeah, that one, I just slipped out of his hands.
1: 12 seconds on the clock now, fourth down, do or die for Squalicum. It's got to be right here.
0: Yeah, it really does. It's got to be right here. I mean, this is the game. I mean, and you're going to see Coach Bartle, he's going to send all his – he wants a timeout to reset his defense. Smart timeout by Coach Bartle. Get his defense all, situated. Get all the ducks in a row. Get everybody on the same page. Make sure everybody's reading the same recipe. I mean, you get. What other analogies can I come up with? I don't know.
1: I'm at a loss. I really am.
0: I mean, because here it is. This is the game. This whole entire game has come down to this one play. 12 seconds left. Squalicum has the ball on. Nook Sack are on their own 35. They need a miracle here

0: You and I have seen enough football. Miracles do happen. But Coach Bartle's going to try to do everything he can to make sure that it doesn't. And then you have Coach Nick Lucy, just an absolute genius football mind, trying to come up with something that might work here in the last seconds of this brilliant high school football game here at Nooksack.
1: The rain has slowed here near the end of the fourth quarter. It's made passing the ball very difficult for both teams here tonight, but Squalicum is going to have to do just that if they want to keep this game alive for them. They trail by 7, 12 seconds to go, 4th and 28. Here we go. What do the Storm have? Price under center. Back to pass. This one goes to Sone, short and just incomplete. That's it. Turnover on downs. Nooksack takes over with 8.6 seconds on the clock. Not exactly what you were looking there for the Storm on a do-or-die play, Rick.
0: Well, I think they had the hook and ladder. I think that's exactly what they wanted to do, is a little hook and ladder, get that to the receiver out in the flat, and then give it to one of their playmakers coming around the corner. But Price, just the ball just too wet, could not get that ball to his receiver in the flat. And therefore, it's a really tough way for the Storm to end this game as Nooksack holds on for dear life for another victory here in 2026.
1: Victory formation for the Pioneers, and that's going to do it. Oh, my goodness, what a game here. Pioneers score all 19 of their points in the first quarter. Squalicum's late rally comes up just short. Your final score here at Sid Lambert Field, Nooksack Valley 19. Squalicum 12. We'll take a timeout, come right back to recap all the action. It's High School Football on KPUG.
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1: Back here at Sid Lambert Field, Jason Upton with you alongside Rick Todd. And oh boy, what a game here. Your final score, Nooksack Valley edges Squalicum 19-12, and Rick, definition of a roller coaster ride here in Everson.
0: Squalicum had every opportunity to win this game. They had the game, they had the ball at the 1 yard line and just could not get it in. They had another drive, it ended up in a fumble. I mean, Squalicum had opportunities, but you know what? Good teams find ways to win, and that's exactly what happened with Nooksack tonight. They were able to force turnovers, they were able to execute and operate in a way that was to preserve this win. It's a great win for Nooksack, a heartbreaker for Squalicum.
1: No doubt about it. We're going to try and get Craig Bartle up here for a post-game interview as he talks with his team there on the field. But, Ben, you got to be feeling good, even with all the ups and downs in this one here tonight. We're going to take a timeout, come back to recap all the scoring action. Again, your final score here at Sid Lambert Field, Nooksack Valley top Squalicum 19-12. We'll be right back. High school football on KPUG.
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2: Accurate Sid Lambert Fielder final score. Nooksack Valley beats Squalcom 19-12. Let's take a look at the scoring breakdown here for the game. Trey Hudink scores first with a 1 yard touchdown run a couple minutes into the ball game. Follows it up a few minutes later with an 8 yard touchdown run to put the Pioneers up 13-0. Trevin Skeenstra, the junior running back, caps off the first quarter with a 70 yard touchdown run to give Nooksack Valley a 19-0 lead. Little did we know, the Pioneers would not score again from that point forward. Next score would go to Maddox Strickland, the senior running back for Squalicum, who punched it in from 14 yards out in the second quarter, basically with 20 seconds to go in the half, and that gave Nooksack a 19-6 lead heading into the locker room. After that, Maddox Strickland, his second touchdown of the game coming in the third quarter, just a few minutes in, a 43-yard touchdown run put the Squalicum Storm within 7. Couple of fumbles by Squalicum later in that quarter set Nooksack up deep in Squalicum territory, but then another Pioneers fumble in this wet weather gives the ball back to Squalicum going into the fourth quarter. Another turn in this roller coaster of a game. You enter the fourth quarter, Tyler Martin gets an interception and a 35-yard return to put Nooksack Valley deep in Squalicum territory, but what do you know? Another fumble there by the Pioneers gives Squalicum the ball back with just a couple minutes to go and a chance to tie or take the lead. The Storm's drive is really hurt by a couple of penalties, two holding penalties late on in that drive. Squalicum could have been inside the 20, but those holding penalties put them back deep in their own territory. Not able to get anything from there. Turnover on downs there as the game clock runs out. And Nooksack taking a gutsy 19-12 win over Squalicum in inclement weather here at Sid Lambert Field. They improved to 4-0 on the season. Squalicum falling to 1-3 in the first ever meeting between these two programs. We're going to take a timeout when we come back. Let's hope we can get Craig Bartle, head coach of the Nooksack Valley Pioneers, here in the broadcast booth to break down what has just been one heck of a ball game. We'll take a timeout, come right back. Your final score, Nooksack Valley 19, Squalicum 12. We'll be right back here on KPUG.
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2: Back here at Sid Lambert Field, Jason Upton with you alongside Rick Todd. Again, your final score here, Nooksack Valley 19, Squalicum 12. Joined now here in the broadcast booth by Trevin Skeenster, junior running back here for Nooksack Valley. Trevin, congrats on the win, man. Heck of a ball game.
3: Thank you.
2: Hey, so, you know, take me through that. You guys put up all your points in the first quarter. You break off on that 70-yard touchdown run. What was happening on that one that allowed you to do that?
3: We had a lot of good upfield blocks, and then at that point it was just a one-on-one, and I beat him. So.
2: Yeah. Well, take me through what you guys were thinking at halftime. I mean, you put up 19 points in that first quarter. They score really late there in the second quarter. What was kind of the thought process in the locker room for you guys?
3: Definitely to not let go and just keep pushing.
2: Yeah. Well, hey, what do you think of the ball game? You guys do a lot of work early on there. What did you think of the second half there for you guys?
3: Definitely a lot to work on. Got to hold on to the ball more.
4: I love this guy. I mean, he is just not a lot of words. I mean, he's opposite of Rick Todd is what he is. I mean, hey, so Trevin, I mean, tonight, pouring down rain. I mean, aren't you so glad you guys have a turf field now?
3: Oh, yeah. If this was last year, it'd be a mess.
2: Trevin, how hard was it to hold on to the ball there in the second half? We must have seen five or six fumbles between the two teams. What was it like there with the conditions?
3: I mean, honestly, I didn't find it too hard to hold on to the ball at the end. I mean, they weren't really hitting at it, though, so it wasn't too hard for me.
4: So when you think about last year to this year as a running back, I mean, how do you feel like the game, has the game slowed down for you? Are you seeing things just a little easier when you kind of, you know, approach that hole? I mean, are you seeing things just a little bit different?
3: I definitely see, like, if I take a little bit slower to get out in the backfield, that it's, I just look at my, like, line, I see the gap way better and just hit it.
4: Yeah, I know, but I was telling Jason, I'm like, it feels like you're very patient,
3: yeah,
4: and you kind of, you know, wait for the play to develop, but when you see that crease, you take off.
3: Mm-hmm.
4: I mean, that's one of the things that I'm seeing in your game. And one of the things I really love about you, Trevin, other than your first name, because I have a son named Trevin, right? I mean, so one of the things I just really love is that you just don't go down with the first tackle. I mean, there's something, and you have a knack of being able to break that first tackle and getting that extra yards. Is that the weight room, or what is that?
3: I mean, it could be. Maybe.
4: Your coach is looking over here going, oh, yeah, it's the weight room.
2: Yeah. Hey, well, Trevin, really appreciate the time, man. Congrats on a heck of a win. Trevin Skeens, running back for Nooksack Valley.
3: Thank you.
2: Hey, thank you. Coming up with Craig Bartle now, head coach of the Nooksack Valley Pioneers. Boy, coach, what a roller coaster out there.
4: What a game.
2: Take us through the thought process after this.
5: You know, from a fan standpoint, that was probably really fun to watch. But
4: that was super fun to watch, but it was crazy.
5: As a coach, not so much. Well, the first half was, and then, I mean, Squalicum's a really good team.
4: Yeah.
5: So it would never take anything away from them, because they're, like we said before the game, they're well coached and they're really good. But we need to do some things a little bit better. We have to obviously hold on to the ball, and we need to tackle. I think we forgot how to tackle. Maybe the rain just—I don't know what it had. But so we'll get back to some basics, and it's still a good thing that we have, you know, week five, and we have a lot to still work on. So we'll get back after it tomorrow.
2: So, coach, like you said, plenty to clean up in that game. But what impressed you the most about your team after just a gutsy win?
5: Our defense. I mean, this is 4 weeks in a row right now that they've kind of, you know, stopped any momentum and then got us the ball back. And so the defense is playing really well. And it's not just one person back there. I think they're all working hard, and they're all, creating plays.
4: Yeah, I tell you, in the first half, I mean, I'm looking at Jace. I'm like, is this going to be a horse race? I mean, Nooksack looks absolutely unstoppable. And then, you know, everything kind of stops.
5: Yeah.
4: Some mistakes, some mental mistakes, some things that you probably, you know, just never do that also happen. It takes a lot of mental strength, I mean, for your team to feel like, man, we got this game too. Whoa, you know, they are

0: coming back. They're a good team. I mean, in the long run, as a coach, you kind of feel kind of, especially because you won, right? You feel kind of good that you were challenged a little bit mentally tonight.
1: 100% agree with you. You know, last week we got down early, and so mentally we had to figure out how to come back play by play. And then you're right, tonight it's a different mental challenge. And I'm hoping that, you know, it's two different games mentally, it's two different games, you know, opponents and all that, but you're absolutely right. We have to learn how to, you know, adapt and react in games. And the more we can build on that, the more we can just look back on, put that tool belt, you know, build the tools, put tools on the tool belt. That's going to just, I'm hoping that helps us down the road.
0: Yeah, I'm watching this, the Squalicum team, and you knew. They're there unless they are in complete passing situation. They're going to run the ball. Yep. It's a lot like Baker. Yep. I mean, Baker is going to run the ball at you. And I was just thinking about this is a great test as you kind of head into league play of a team that, you know, it's all about execution up in that offensive and defensive line. It's about disciplined defense, you know, and not, you know, gambling, but staying true, staying home. It was a good test for you guys tonight.
1: It was, absolutely. Yeah, you have to do your job. And that's, you know, there was a couple plays where we had, you know, defensive backs looking in the backfield or linebackers looking in the backfield instead of making the reads. And you get caught on that. And, yeah, that's something that we'll fix. But, you know, going against Nick, I mean, that's the chess match, right? And they're really good at, and our entire league is good at that, of making adjustments. And then, you know, you have to always try to stay a step ahead. And that's what's fun about the coaching part, you know, it's with the kids. But it's that X's and O's and, okay, Nick's going to do this. And what are we going to do to counter that? And how is he going to counter that? And so, yeah, kudos to him and their team for making some big time adjustments. Yeah,
0: even I was thinking about this game. I mean, just about your season, has it been the story of offense? This game, I think, is the story. They had the ball at the 1 yard line, and you guys were able to stop them. That's gonna feel really good as you kind of start continue to build that defensive unit.
1: Absolutely, and we're putting some guys in, you know, that haven't played. We're trying to rotate some guys in there. And yeah, I mean, if you think about it, we've got some guys that haven't played. Our linebackers are all brand new, and so they're still learning how to read. And so every game that they can gain more confidence, that helps us in the long run.
2: Coach, I mean, ball secured at a premium in that second half. Three fumbles in the third quarter, another two in the fourth. What's your message to the team when, you know, things are slippery, the ball's hard to hold on to? What are you telling your players at that point?
1: Yeah, that's frustrating. It was really frustrating. I think the veins in the side of my head were popping out. I was not real happy about that. But this isn't going to be the worst or the last game that we're going to play in elements like this. And so we've got to figure that part out. You know, it's kids trying to make plays. So they're not trying to fumble it, and they're trying to make plays. But we just have to work on. And we did yesterday. We knew it was going to rain today, so I had a ball and squirted water on it. But, you know, maybe we just need to do that a little bit more. But it's just having two hands and securing that ball and knowing that when you get contact that there's another person coming in. And they're a good team that they're going to try to strip the ball. And so good teams are going to try to do that. And so it's a mental thing. You just got to get over that.
2: All right, Coach. Well, we'll let you go here soon back to your team. But like Rick said, you're entering league play coming up. Yeah. You're going to be playing Blaine next week. Seems like this is a good introduction to league play from what we saw out there. What's the focus going to be on here over the next week entering that Blaine matchup?
1: Yeah, we have to obviously correct some of our mistakes. And Blaine's really good this year. They're much improved. And then they've kept getting better every year the last few years. And so, you know, we're going to have to be on our A game, and we just have to clean up some stuff. And we'll watch film tomorrow, and then we'll kind of give them the rest of the weekend off, and then we'll come back Monday. And so after we watch film, but, I mean, there's going to be a lot to work on.
2: Well, Coach, heck of a game here, ups and downs. What do you do to de-stress after a game like that? How do you relax after just such a stressful experience like that?
1: Yeah, I don't know that I ever go stress free, but
0: he goes to work where there's no stress, right?
1: I just after games like this, you just I take a few minutes and I just kind of reflect back. You know, why do we do this? Well, we do it for the kids, right? And so if what's more important is watching

0: kids grow and learn, and they learn life lessons, and they learn, they get opportunities to have success. And so in the end of, you know, tonight, when I sit down and I'll just reflect on that, and then just, you know, kind of that self-talk, like, hey, where X's and O's, yeah, we'll take care of that, but where are we just as a team or as a family, you know, where are we at? And if we're, and I think we're at where we need to be, then I'll sleep easy tonight. And I have no doubt that I will. The X's and O's, that'll keep any coach awake. But if you counteract that with, hey, this is our bigger goal with our kids, and if we're going in the right direction, then that's all you can ask for.
1: All right. Nooksack Valley football head coach Craig Bartle talking to us after his Pioneers beat Squalicum 19-12 here in week 4. Coach, thanks for coming up.
0: Yeah, absolutely.
1: Congrats on a heck of a win out there.
0: Thanks. Love having you guys out here from the very start. To now, it's awesome to have you.
2: Well, I mean, it might be for the free hot dogs.
0: Hot dogs? You got a hamburger.
2: Yeah, that's right. I got the hamburger.
1: We had it all out there. You guys were a fantastic host, so thank you so much.
0: Appreciate it. Thank you.
1: All right. Craig Bartle, head coach of the Nooksack Valley Pioneers. 19-12 win over Squalicum. We'll take a timeout, come back to recap this all, and send it off. High school football right here on KPUG.
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1: Back here at Sid Lambert Field, Jason Upton with you alongside Rick Todd. Your final score, Nooksack Valley 19, Squalicum 12. The Pioneers improved to 4-0 on the season, the only 4-0 team here in Whatcom County. Squalicum falling to 1-3. And Rick, like we talked about with Coach Bartle, one heck of a way to launch yourself into Northwest Conference play for the Pioneers here.
2: Yeah, absolutely. Hey, I'm going to tell you one of my impressions tonight. One of the things I think will stand out for me, Trevin Skeenstra comes up to the booth, and you think, you have these high school running backs, 5'9", 5'10", quick, because he's fast. He is 6'2", 205. He is a monster.
1: He really is thick. Until he's here.
2: Do you want to hit him?
1: No,
2: me neither. I'm coming through the line. He is absolute load. I didn't know he was that big. He is, and he's chiseled, and he is special, and in his numbers, speak that story. He is a fantastic high school running back, and we just have so many great some great players in this thing. I mean, Lentz and Skeenstra, boy, you love the thunder and lightning of Squalicum, It's just a fun league with a lot of great players and great young men.
1: No doubt.
2: How about that Trevin Skeenstra? I mean, so shy on the mic. I mean, he's just a great young man. You can just tell. You look into his eyes. He's just a good guy. And it's fun to kind of take the journey with these teams and these coaches and these programs and see these young men grow as not only great athletes, but as people.
1: Yeah, might be shy up here, but boy, not shy on the football field when he's dragging three defenders in the end zone because that's what he brings to the table.
2: And he had like a 60-yard run called back, right?
1: Yeah, there's just a lot of those here tonight. Nooksack Valley scoring all 19 of their points in the first quarter. A couple of touchdowns from Trey Hudink and a 70-yard touchdown run from the aforementioned Trevor Skeenstra. On the other side of things, Rick, for Squall,

0: Milliken. They fall to 1-3. That's a hard hole to climb out of here in the Northwest Conference, but you got to love what you saw, especially from their running game. Maddox Strickland and Tucker Hofstedt, boy, they kept them in this game till the very end. That was impressive from those two.
1: Yeah, absolutely. And one of the things that we found out, is, you know, from Michelle Nolan, Cascadia Daily, is that they're taking five teams to state. Five teams. And Sultan and Lakewood can't go because they've refused to play Archbishop Murphy, which I might do that too. But I mean,
0: do we have the option?
1: So they're going to be, Squalicum will be fighting for a playoff position. There's a lot of good things happening there. You get Asher Asbjornsen back. You know, start putting some of those pieces together. You know, I think they got something going on there.
0: No doubt about it. So, and good to see Hunter Callaway back on the field there. He was great in coverage tonight for the Storm. Asher Asbjornsen still out. Sounds like we might see him in a couple of weeks as the junior quarterback recovering from a broken wrist. Again, Nooksack Valley topping Squalicum 19-12 as the Pioneers improved to 4-0. Storm fall to 1-3. Coming up next, Nooksack Valley hosts Blaine next Friday. Rick, you and I will have that game over on KGMI. Meanwhile, Squalicum is going to be at Archbishop Murphy for a real tough test. Taking a look at other scores rolling in from around Whatcom County over on K-Bay, our friends Randy Farmer and the coach Dan Kamick had a treat as the Blackhawks rolled Muckleshoot Tribal 66-14. Meridian evened up their record to 2-2 on the season. They took a 41-22 win over on Alaska. Mount Baker shutting the door on OMAC, 41-0 win on the road for Baker. And we still got one game in progress. Seaholm looking for their first win of the season. They lead Lakewood 35-27 with that game still in progress in the fourth quarter. So we'll have to see what happens there. Still some football to be played this weekend here in Week 4. Coming up tomorrow, Linden Christian hosts the Center at 2 p.m., a meeting between two of the top five 1A teams in the state. Blaine's going to host Kings at 3 o'clock. You can actually catch Nick Zeller, Sing and I call that game, over on GUAP Broadcasting on YouTube in partnership with the NFHS Network. Still some games to go here in Week 4, Rick, but boy, has it been a fun one here at Nooksack Valley.
1: It's been a great, I mean, this is what high school football is all about. I mean, you got the weather, you got the fans going crazy, you got two teams just playing their hearts out, a roller coaster of a game, so many ups and downs and ins and outs, but man, it just resulted in a very fun, entertaining, drama-filled game. Came down to the last play, and it's just been so exciting just kind of to watch this play out here tonight at Nooksack.
0: Once again, your final score, Nooksack Valley beats Squalicum 19-12. That's going to do it for us on our broadcast. Rick Todd,
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0: We will, with the to-be-determined guest. Tune in. It's going to be a surprise. Oh, we're going to hear from someone, and they're going to be having a good time on that Sports Saturday. For my broadcast partner, Rick Todd, our in-studio producer, Adam Wright at Redeker, this is Jason Upton saying so long from Sid Lambert.
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4: The heat, this, that, and the other in the month of September. Well, I regret to inform you, it is currently 66 degrees as I look outside my window here in Jacksonville, Florida. So it is not going to be a factor on Sunday. I think this one boils down to this, Q. Do we trust the Jags after they wronged us here on game night last week? Additionally, once upon a time, Mia O'Brien used to always pick against the Jags. Apo Taco, just covering my bases. Is that what we're going to do, or are we

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3: I saw where the Seattle Seahawks sold for, what, $9.6 billion? Somebody's got to explain this to me. The Commanders, 3 years ago, were sold for just over $6 billion, almost $3.6 billion less than Seattle. The Broncos in 2022 sold for $4.6 billion. The Panthers sold in 2018 for $2.2 billion. The Bills in 2014 sold for $1.4 billion. We should have a sports investment person on. I need somebody smart who could help me understand that. Is Seattle...
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4: 3-2, the pitch on the ground past Garcia in the left field. It's a base hit. Kwan is home. Here comes Ramirez. It's a two-run single for Angel Martinez. And Cleveland has a 2-0 lead in the first.
2: Indiana hosts Northwestern for some college football Friday night lights.
5: Here's the snap.
6: Oh, fumble.
5: Fumbled it. And Indiana's got a safety.
6: Yes.
5: He fumbled the football and the snap for Elijah Hardy. Puts them on the ground, and Indiana gets a two-point conversion.
2: Setting the stage for a loaded Saturday.
7: It's going to be like business as usual, go on the road, handle our business. 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
2: Plus, objects in the mirror might be closer than they appear.
8: Now he swings, sends a high fly ball deep right field. Harris going back on the warning track. That ball is gone! Home run, Jordan Lawler! Sixth of the season, and the Diamondbacks extend their lead to 4-0.
9: Doc Emmerich's keys to the game. 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What is this?
10: 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Why not? 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
11: Coming up, the hunt for October's almost in the bag. 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Six ranked matchups in college football to get to, and all the latest from the NFL as Week 3 is upon us. But the night belonged to baseball, and the AL Central, it's the place to be. Entering Friday, the Guardians carried a one-game lead over the White Sox atop the division, and Cleveland visiting Kansas City for the weekend. A must-win here for the Guardians to stay out in front. You heard the game right here on ESPN Radio. Mike Farron and Doug Glanville had the call, and these two teams, they came ready to play. Top of the first inning.
4: 3-2, the pitch on the ground pass Garcia into left field. It's a base hit. Kwan is home. Here comes Ramirez. It's a two-run single for Angel Martinez, and Cleveland has a 2-0 lead in the first.
11: Martinez would finish the night 2-for-5, 4 RBI, and he's recorded 12 RBI in the last 10 games. That goose egg on the board for Kansas City, it didn't last long. Bottom half of the inning.
4: First pitch, and Kags lines it down the left field line. That one's going to get into the corner. It'll be extra bases. Witt can fly. He's streaking around third. He's heading home. He'll score without a throw. Kansas City on the board. It's 2-1 Cleveland thanks to the opposite field double from Jack Caglione.
11: And so we are off and running in the first. Just one inning later, bottom of the second, bats, they're still at it.
4: Williams ready at the 2-2. Breaking ball hammered. Deep.

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4: 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Chris Burnett with you here on SportsCenter All Night to the West Coast for some late night ACC college football action. Clemson visiting Cal. Just the second all-time meeting between the programs. Cal defeated Clemson 37-13 in the 1992 Citrus Bowl. This one might be bigger for Clemson, though. Tigers just haven't looked like themselves in a while. Clemson is averaging 298 yards per game this season, 128th out of 138 FBS programs, worst in the ACC, and we'll pick this one up in the second quarter.
5: Low man wins. It's a battle of wills right here. Punch set, Reynolds, shotgun, direct snap, Davis and Wilmer. Time, look at end zone, got there, touchdown. Clemson takes a 9-7 lead at the 5:37 mark of the second on a long drive put together by Clemson. Onda punted away. Davies and a catch made by Wesco coming up and makes a tap. Comes across the 50, got the 40, got the 30, got the 20, got the 10, got the 6. A touchdown return by Wesco. He came flying up the field, Tim. Caught that and off to the races he went.
4: Clemson Tigers Sports Network, and Clemson holds on for the win 24-10. SportsCenter All Night, ESPN Radio, back to the diamond. Cardinals, Brewers. Brewers have a team record 100 wins this season, the most by an NL Central team since 2016. St. Louis, out of it this year. Maybe next year. Jumping all the way to the eighth.
6: The 1-1 pitch. And Bryce, a ground ball left side. That's going to find its way into left field. Churio's in. Streaking around third is Hamilton. He will score. The Brewers break the tie. It is 6-4 Milwaukee here in the eighth.
4: 620 WTMJ, and the Brewers would win it 8-4, the 101st win this season. That's the most in baseball as they hold the number one seed in the postseason. Cubs, Red Sox said, hey, let's play two today. So game one of a doubleheader for these two. The Red Sox clinched a playoff spot for the second consecutive season on Sunday, hoping to clinch the five seed here. They need a win in one of the doubleheaders and some help. The Cubs clinched postseason berth with the win over the Marlins on Thursday. So bottom of the seventh, score tied 3-3.
6: 0-1 to Wong. Pitch is swung and ripped into left field. Base hit, and the Red Sox go ahead. That's why you don't bunt. Connor drives him home. Roman touches the plate. It's a double for Wong, and it's 4-3 Red Sox.
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4: 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That was enough to finish it off. Red Sox indeed get the win 4-3, and they do clinch the number five seed in the American League and a date with the Yankees in a best-of-three wildcard series beginning Tuesday. That's consecutive postseason meetings against New York for just the second time in series history. Game two, the fun continued. The runs did not. Scoreless in the bottom of the eighth.
6: Pitch. Swinging a high drive in a deep left field. It's carrying back at the warning track. Hits at the wall. It's off the green. The Red Sox are going to take the lead. Tyner Falefa scores. Jones behind him. Wall ball, two-run double for Abreu.

0: what a welcome sight that is, and it's 2-0 Red Sox.
1: That ball had to have been absolutely torched to hit that high up on the monster.
2: 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Abreu had gone 10 straight games without an RBI, longest drought of the season. And 2-0 is your final score. Red Sox take both games on Friday. For the Cubs, they missed the chance to clinch no worse than the 5 seed in the National League, and they're shut out for the 14th time this season, second most among playoff teams with the Guardians. And a change of plans for the regular season finale here. Both of these teams will be flying to Tampa later today for a one game at Tropicana Field on Sunday due to the nor'easter currently in the Boston area. Cubs skipper Craig Counsell after the game.
3: You know, it's inconvenient, but it's not a big deal. I mean, we're just going to jump on a plane and we're going to go sleep in Tampa tonight. We got an off day tomorrow, and you know, we'll go to the field on Sunday and play a game. So it's just a little bit of extra travel, but nothing anybody can do about it.
2: Making the most of it there. Staying in the AL East, Orioles, Yankees also playing 2 on Friday. Yankees locked into the 4 seed in the first spot in the wild card in the American League. The Orioles, it's just not their year. But they do have Pete Alonso. Game 1 in the 3rd.
4: Alonso hits this high in the air, deep left field. The wind won't stop this. It's in the seats. Number 42 for the Polar Bear, and it's 2-0 Orioles.
2: And the Orioles would win game 1 10-2. Game 2 in the 6th.
5: Given the other way, right field, Gibby chases Hines, and he can't make the play. The ball bounces into the seat, so 2 runs will score as Volpe doubles off of Nunez, and the Yankees double up their lead. It's 4-0.
2: Those from Yes Network, and the Yankees win this one 6-3, 93rd win this season, one shy of matching their win total from each of the last 2 seasons combined, and again, they'll get their chance against the Red Sox on Tuesday. Rangers, Twins ultimately the winners here, 10-2. It's down to the wire in baseball's AL Central. 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

0: That's his MO. That's what the Gators do best. Jaden Baugh is obviously a special talent. I believe he'll be the difference along with the Swamp. I think the atmosphere is going to be insane, and I do think that Ole Miss will find it tough going in there, you know, on first down, second down, third down. You look at Florida's defensive line, they kind of got a little, came to life last week, and I think they'll put enough pressure on Trinidad Chambliss to make a difference.
1: They say only Gators come out alive. Kick for this one, 3:30 Eastern on ABC. Speaking of Lane Kiffin, no rest for the weary. Lane's Tigers welcome Texas A&M to Baton Rouge for a night kick in Death Valley. After struggling to get Ole Miss QB Trinidad Chambliss on the ground last week, Coach Kiffin spoke about facing a similar style player in A&M QB Marcel Reed.
2: Well, this is a big test. We've struggled here with him before. I think we lead the country in rush defense, but you know, that hasn't been worth against a ton of quarterback schemed runs. You know, last week was just him making stuff on his own and the long run when he pulled the ball. So that's a different set of challenges. Really takes a lot of discipline and a lot of guys doing really well on defense to avoid that.
1: High discipline will be the key here for LSU's defense. Aggies love the quick game on offense. Reed, he's 20 of 23 on passes at or behind the line of scrimmage this season. On throws beyond the line of scrimmage, he's completing just 52% of his passes. Aggies, Tigers, coverage begins at 7 p.m. Eastern on ESPN Radio and the ESPN app. And tune in as Penn State hosts Wisconsin. Coverage begins at 4:30 p.m. Eastern on ESPN Radio and, again, the ESPN app. The latest from LeBron James, Philly's newest star, as NBA preseason nears. That when SportsCenter All Night continues, it's ESPN Radio.
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0: We'll start things off tonight in Kansas City. The Guardians kept pace for the AL Central crown thanks to an Angel Martinez clutch hit in the ninth. Mike Farron with the call here on ESPN Radio.
3: The pitch. And he lines out one.

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1: Hayden Childs, ready under center. Here's the snap. Childs rolling it out. He hits head. He goes down. And they stop him anyway. Childs tried to run it himself. Amari Farrell came up and put him on the ground.
2: Credit to Northwestern. No quitting these cats. Late in the fourth, Indiana up 22-20. Ball near the goal line.
3: Hey, you got some big human beings in there.
1: Under center, Josh Hoover takes the snap. Fakes it.
3: There we go.
1: Into the end zone.
3: There we go.
1: Indiana scores a touchdown as Josh Hoover fakes the handoff. Northwestern did not expect him to run it. He just turned around and ran it into the end zone untouched.
2: And that would make it 28-20. The Wildcats would steal a field goal at the end, but Indiana squeezes out the win here.
3: That was a heck of a college football game.
1: It was. You got to give Northwestern a ton of credit.
3: I tell you what, it was a good football game. And it came out the right way.
1: Yep, no question about that. Kurt Cigetti shakes hands with David Braun down there.
3: Yeah, a lot of respect between those two guys.
1: Yep, no question about that.
3: Braun's 2-2 against Cigetti now. He had a 2-1 lead over him in games. Yeah. You don't think Coach Cigetti knew that either.
1: That's exactly right. All right, score final. Indiana 29, Northwestern 23.
2: And Coach Cigetti after the game on the penalties piling up and also a quick injury update.
4: Might have been out of bounds. What was your view on it?
5: Late hit, hip drop, penalty not called, which was consistent early in the game. Penalties on the other side not called. Penalties on us, mysterious penalties being called. But, regardless, you hate to see that happen to a good player like that. Was playing really well, but he'll do everything he can to get back as soon as possible.
2: And so the head man has spoken. Indiana moves to 4-0 on the season. They're idle next week before traveling to Rutgers to continue Big Ten play on October 3rd. And they call it the All-Coast Conference ACC West Coast Action. That's next. SportsCenter All Night continues. It's ESPN Radio.
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3: 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If Sean Payton has a problem, he should have a problem with his fans who put it out there on social media, not Mike McDonald and his staff for consuming this.
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7: 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Chris Burnett with you here on SportsCenter All Night to the West Coast for some late night ACC college football action. Clemson visiting Cal, just the second all-time meeting between the programs. Cal defeated Clemson 37-13 in the 1992 Citrus Bowl. This one might be bigger for Clemson, though. Tigers just haven't looked like themselves in a while. Clemson is averaging 298 yards per game this season, 128th out of 138 FBS programs, worst in the ACC, and we'll pick this one up in the second quarter.
8: Low man wins. It's a battle of wills right here. Punch set, Reynolds, shotgun, direct snap, Davis and Walmart. Time, look at end zone, got there, touchdown. Clemson takes a 9-7 lead at the 5:37 mark of the second on a long drive put together by Clemson. Onda punted away. Davies and a catch made by Wesco coming up and makes a tap. Comes across the 50, got the 40, got the 30, got the 20, got the 10, got the 6. A touchdown return by Wesco. He came flying up the field, Tim. Caught that and off to the races he went.
7: Clemson Tigers Sports Network, and Clemson holds on for the win 24-10. SportsCenter All Night, ESPN Radio, back to the Diamond. Cardinals, Brewers. Brewers have a team record 100 wins this season, the most by an NL Central team since 2016. St. Louis, out of it this year. Maybe next year. Jumping all the way to the eighth.
8: The 1-1 pitch. And Bryce, a ground ball left side. That's going to find its way into left field. Churio's in. Streaking around third is Hamilton. He will score. The Brewers break the tie. It is 6-4 Milwaukee here in the eighth.
7: 620 WTMJ, and the Brewers would win it 8-4, the 101st win this season. That's the most in baseball as they hold the number one seed in the postseason. Cubs, Red Sox said, hey, let's play two today. So game one of a doubleheader for these two. The Red Sox clinched a playoff spot for the second consecutive season on Sunday, hoping to clinch the five seed here. They need a win in one of the doubleheaders and some help. The Cubs clinched postseason berth with the win over the Marlins on Thursday. So bottom of the seventh, score tied 3-3.
8: 0-1 to Wong. Pitch is swung and ripped into left field. Base hit, and the Red Sox go ahead. That's why you don't bunt. Connor drives him home. Roman touches the plate. It's a double for Wong, and it's 4-3 Red Sox.
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7: 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That was enough to finish it off. Red Sox indeed get the win 4-3, and they do clinch the number five seed in the American League and a date with the Yankees in a best-of-three wildcard series beginning Tuesday. That's consecutive postseason meetings against New York for just the second time in series history. Game two, the fun continued. The runs did not. Scoreless in the bottom of the eighth.
8: Pitch. Swinging a high drive in a deep left field. It's carrying back at the warning track. It's at the wall. It's off the green. The Red Sox are going to take the lead.

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4: Golden State's Stephen Curry has agreed to a two-year, $116 million contract extension with the franchise with a player option in 2028-29, sources have told ESPN. The Rams are targeting a week four return for wide receiver Puka Nacua, who is dealing with what coach Sean McVay called soreness in his groin. McVay said Nacua will not practice Friday and will be listed as doubtful to play Sunday night against the Denver Broncos. Nacua has not practiced since September 17th. And the Cleveland Guardians drew consecutive bases-loaded walks in a five-run ninth inning, capped by Angel Martinez's two-run double. And the Cleveland Guardians beat the Kansas City Royals 12-9 Friday night to maintain a one-game lead over the Chicago White Sox in the AL Central.
5: 12-9 the score. Massey to first, glove by Lowe. He'll take it himself, and this one is over. The Cleveland Guardians behind a five-run top of the ninth where they managed just one hit. Beat the Kansas City Royals tonight. It wasn't easy, 12-9, but they hold on to a one-game lead in the American League Central. Their magic number is 2 to clinch the Central and to buy.
4: That's the final call heard right here on ESPN Radio. Now let's head to Kansas City, where Mike Farron and Doug Glanville are standing by with more. Mike.
5: Chris, thank you. Well, this was a wild one in Kansas City tonight. And 5 in the ninth with just one hit for the Guardians helped them to the 12-9 victory and hold that one-game lead in the Central.
6: Well, you know, it wasn't their best baseball, but at this time of the year, there's so much at stake with that division title in the balance, and the White Sox have the tiebreaker, so they got to punch it through. And this is a game that was really sloppy, and you can lose your focus in a game like this. You know, the Royals are out of it. They're playing whatever, but at the same time, the Guardians still figured out a way to kind of work against sort of the Royals that were struggling with command late when it most counted. So the high leverage moments, the Guardians stayed firm and the Royals kind of fell apart at the seams.
5: Yeah, I think if you had gone to Stephen Vogt before the game and said your ace Gavin Williams is going to give you 3 1/3 and give up 4 runs,
6: yep,
5: and you're going to win the game, he would have given you the biggest hug that he possibly could have, because it didn't feel that way early on.
6: No, but you know, the Guardians still kept their offensive approach. You know, they still did what they needed to do. They got their walks, they made contact, got a couple of home runs. So they stayed within that realm of focus, and despite Williams' struggles, the bullpen did a good enough job to kind of hold it, and then the Royals just imploded, and they just took advantage of that.
5: 2 games to go. They have a one-game lead over the Chicago White Sox in the American League Central. They need to win it outright because Chicago has the tiebreaker, and the winner of that division is going to end up with the number 2 seed and a bye. For Doug Glanville, I'm Mike Farron right here on your home for the postseason. Major League Baseball on ESPN Radio and the ESPN app. Now let's go back to Chris Burnett in the studio.
4: Thanks, guys. 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

0: time this season. Second most among playoff teams with the Guardians. And a change of plans for the regular season finale here. Both of these teams will be flying to Tampa later today for a one game at Tropicana Field on Sunday due to the nor'easter currently in the Boston area. Cubs skipper Craig Counsell after the game.
1: You know, it's inconvenient, but it's not a big deal. I mean, we're just going to jump on a plane and we're going to go sleep in Tampa tonight. We got an off day tomorrow, and you know, we'll go to the field on Sunday and play a game. So it's just a little bit of extra travel, but nothing anybody can do about it.
0: Making the most of it there. Staying in the AL East, Orioles, Yankees also playing two on Friday. Yankees locked into the four seed in the first spot in the wild card in the American League. The Orioles, it's just not their year, but they do have Pete Alonso. Game one in the third.
2: Alonso hits this high in the air, deep left field. The wind won't stop this. It's in the seats. Number 42 for the Polar Bear, and it's 2-0 Orioles.
0: And the Orioles would win game one 10-2. Game two in the sixth.
3: Given the other way, right field. Given chases Hines, and he can't make the play. The ball bounces into the seat, so two runs will score as Volpe doubles off of Nunez, and the Yankees double up their lead. It's 4-0.
0: Those from Yes Network, and the Yankees win this one 6-3. 93rd win this season, one shy of matching their win total from each of the last two seasons combined. And again, they'll get their chance against the Red Sox on Tuesday. Rangers, Twins. Twins ultimately the winners here, 10-2. It's down to the wire in baseball's AL Central. More coming your way. SportsCenter All Night continues. It's ESPN Radio.
4: 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Now they collide, knowing one of them will leave with a devastating 0-2 conference start. 23rd ranked Texas A&M at 10th ranked LSU. 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
7: 3-2, the pitch, on the ground, pass Garcia in the left field, it's a base hit. Kwan is home, here comes Ramirez. It's a two-run single for Angel Martinez, and Cleveland has a 2-0 lead in the first.
6: Indiana hosts Northwestern for some college football Friday Night Lights.
8: Here's the snap, he fumbled it, and Indiana's got a safety. Yes, he fumbled the football on the snap for Elijah Hardy. Puts them on the ground, and Indiana gets a two-point conversion.
6: Setting the stage for a loaded Saturday.
9: It's going to be like business as usual, go on the road, handle our business. That's why I think they have a leg up where people think, oh, man, it's going to be such a drop. Not at all. They have great leadership from their players.
6: Plus, objects in the mirror might be closer than they appear.
10: Now he swings, sends a high fly ball deep right field. Harris going back on the warning track. That ball is gone! Home run, Jordan Lawler! Sixth of the season, and the Diamondbacks extend their lead to 4-0.
11: Doc Emmerich's keys to the game. What do we have here? Well, hit the first batter, clear the benches? What is this?
12: 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Shake somebody up out there. Why not? 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
13: Coming up, the hunt for October's almost in the bag. MLB postseason on deck. 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And all the latest from the NFL as Week 3 is upon us. But the night belonged to baseball. And the AL Central, it's the place to be. Entering Friday, the Guardians carried a one-game lead over the White Sox atop the division, and Cleveland visiting Kansas City for the weekend. A must-win here for the Guardians to stay out in front. You heard the game right here on ESPN Radio. Mike Farron and Doug Glanville had the call, and these two teams, they came ready to play. Top of the first inning.
7: 3-2, the pitch, on the ground, pass Garcia into left field, it's a base hit. Kwan is home, here comes Ramirez. It's a two-run single for Angel Martinez, and Cleveland has a 2-0 lead in the first.
13: Martinez would finish the night 2-for-5, 4 RBI, and he's recorded 12 RBI in the last 10 games. That goose egg on the board for Kansas City, it didn't last long. Bottom half of the inning.
7: First pitch, and Kags lines it down the left field line. That one's going to get into the corner. It'll be extra bases. Witt can fly. He's streaking around third. He's heading home. He'll score without a throw. Kansas City on the board. It's 2-1 Cleveland thanks to the opposite field double from Jack Caglione.
13: And so we are off and running in the first. Just one inning later, bottom of the second, bats, they're still at it.
7: Williams ready at the 2-2. Breaking ball hammered deep down the right field line. That one is back and it is gone. Carter Jensen sets off the fireworks at Kauffman Stadium with a two-run shot, his 26th of the year, and we are tied at 3.
13: And so just like

0: Game two in the sixth.
1: Driven the other way. Right field. Gibby chases Hines, and he can't make the play. The ball bounces into the seat, so two runs will score as Volpe doubles off of Nunez, and the Yankees double up their lead. It's 4-0.
0: Those from Yes Network, and the Yankees win this one 6-3. 93rd win this season, one shy of matching their win total from each of the last two seasons combined. And again, they'll get their chance against the Red Sox on Tuesday. Rangers, Twins. Twins ultimately the winners here, 10-2. It's down to the wire in baseball's AL Central. More coming your way. SportsCenter All Night continues. It's ESPN Radio.
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11: 3-2, the pitch, on the ground, pass Garcia into left field, it's a base hit. Kwan is home, here comes Ramirez. It's a two-run single for Angel Martinez, and Cleveland has a 2-0 lead in the first.
10: Indiana hosts Northwestern for some college football Friday Night Lights.
12: Here's the snap, he fumbled it, and Indiana's got a safety.
13: Yes,
12: he fumbled the football on the snap for Elijah Hardy. Puts them on the ground, and Indiana gets a two-point conversion.
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14: It's going to be like business as usual, go on the road, handle our business. 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
15: 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Harris going back on the warning track. That ball is gone! Home run, Jordan Lawler! Sixth of the season, and the Diamondbacks extend their lead to 4-0.
16: Doc Emmerich's keys to the game. 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
18: Coming up, the hunt for October's almost in the bag. 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Six ranked matchups in college football to get to, and all the latest from the NFL as Week 3 is upon us. But the night belonged to baseball, and the AL Central, it's the place to be. Entering Friday, the Guardians carried a one-game lead over the White Sox atop the division, and Cleveland visiting Kansas City for the weekend. A must-win here for the Guardians to stay out in front. You heard the game right here on ESPN Radio. Mike Farron and Doug Glanville had the call, and these two teams, they came ready to play. Top of the first inning.
11: 3-2, the pitch, on the ground, pass Garcia into left field, it's a base hit. Kwan is home, here comes Ramirez. It's a two-run single for Angel Martinez, and Cleveland has a 2-0 lead in the first.
18: Martinez would finish the night 2-for-5, 4 RBI, and he's recorded 12 RBI in the last 10 games. That goose egg on the board for Kansas City, it didn't last long. Bottom half of the inning.
11: First pitch, and Kags lines it down the left field line. That one's going to get into the corner. It'll be extra bases. Witt can fly. He's streaking around third. He's heading home. He'll score without a throw. Kansas City on the board. It's 2-1 Cleveland thanks to the opposite field double from Jack Caglione.
18: And so we are off and running in the first. Just one inning later, bottom of the second, bats, they're still at it.

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0: Alonso, game one in the third.
1: Alonso hits this high in the air, deep left field. The wind won't stop this. It's in the seats. Number 42 for the Polar Bear, and it's 2-0 Orioles.
0: And the Orioles would win game one, 10-2. Game two in the sixth.
2: Going the other way, right field, Gibby chases Hines, and he can't make the play. The ball bounces into the seat, so two runs will score as Volpe doubles off of Nunez, and the Yankees double up their lead. It's 4-0.
0: Those from Yes Network, and the Yankees win this one 6-3. 93rd win this season, one shy of matching their win total from each of the last two seasons combined. And again, they'll get their chance against the Red Sox on Tuesday. Rangers, Twins. Twins ultimately the winners here, 10-2. It's down to the wire in baseball's AL Central. More coming your way. SportsCenter All Night continues. It's ESPN Radio.
3: 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Now they collide, knowing one of them will leave with a devastating 0-2 conference start. 23rd-ranked Texas A&M at 10th-ranked LSU. 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

0: Gators come out alive. Kick for this one, 3:30 Eastern on ABC. Speaking of Lane Kiffin, no rest for the weary. Lane's Tigers welcome Texas A&M to Baton Rouge for a night kick in Death Valley. And after struggling to get Ole Miss QB Trinidad Chambliss on the ground last week, Coach Kiffin spoke about facing a similar style player in A&M QB Marcel Reed.
1: Well, this is a big test. We've struggled here with him before. I think we lead the country in rush defense, but you know, that hasn't been worth against a ton of quarterback schemed runs. You know, last week was just him making stuff on his own and the long run when he pulled the ball. So that's a different set of challenges. Really takes a lot of discipline and a lot of guys doing really well on defense to avoid that.
0: Eye discipline will be the key here for LSU's defense. Aggies love the quick game on offense. Reed, he's 20-23 on passes at or behind the line of scrimmage this season. On throws beyond the line of scrimmage, he's completing just 52% of his passes. Aggies, Tigers, coverage begins at 7 p.m. Eastern on ESPN Radio and the ESPN app. And tune in as Penn State hosts Wisconsin. Coverage begins at 4:30 p.m. Eastern on ESPN Radio and, again, the ESPN app. The latest from LeBron James, Philly's newest star, as NBA preseason nears. That when SportsCenter All Night continues, it's ESPN Radio.
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1: My relationship with Tyrese Maxey goes beyond the court.
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1: podcast.
2: You love him.
1: And by the way, when I mentioned him in the past on the podcast, Philly was not even in question. No. Like, it was just like
2: you didn't even know they would.
1: No, absolutely. I didn't even, you know, obviously, and it's way before the JB trade as well, which was another intriguing piece. I don't think anybody seen coming. People saw that something was going to happen there, but I don't think anybody thought that it would be Philly that would be part of that. That trade package. I love the way he approaches the game too. You know, both sides of the floor, what he brings to the game, his insight on the game. I watched him kind of misunderstood, and that is absolutely okay. I think we're all individuals for a reason. Like, you know what I'm saying? And everyone's always trying to put everybody in the same box. And I love what he stands for and what he brings to the table.
0: NBA opening night set for Tuesday, October 20th. Bron and the 76ers visit the defending champ, New York Knicks. Chris Burnett with you here on SportsCenter all night. From the hardwood back to the gridiron, field issues in Brazil for Ravens Cowboys, injury issues in San Francisco. 49ers head coach Kyle Shanahan on the rash of injuries in the Bay Area.
3: Yeah, losing Bosa was rough yesterday. Losing six out of the 10 D linemen in the last 2 weeks that have made our team is a little unusual. Don't think I've been a part of that, so that has been different.
0: Speaking on Nick Bosa there, the latest to join the growing list, TBD on if he'll go to the IR. 49ers host the Cardinals Sunday at Levi Stadium. And that'll do it. Coming up next is Hammer and Emmett. 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
1: Let's bring in Al Michaels, the Hall of Famer. 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

0: as I'm watching the Packers wilt away, as I'm watching the Bears crumble in the second week, shut down by Brian Flores' defense. Am I feeling okay? Are you kidding me? Right? And now we actually get a quarterback who will throw the ball downfield as opposed to Kevin O'Connell having a game manage. I'm feeling great about it. I thought coming into the year I was concerned about the NFC North. Now I'm probably getting cocky to the point where, as it has in every other year in the Vikings franchise, it's going to backfire on me.
1: 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All right, Emmett, I think he's just crossing the border into Tennessee. So here to perform Rocky Top live on ESPN Radio. It is Buster only. Go ahead, Buster.
0: I'm in an airport, okay? I'm surrounded by people. It's 5:30 a.m. You know, they have to put up with the baseball talk. I am not going to subject them to my singing.
2: That's fair.
1: Thank you, Buster. Appreciate the time, Buster. Ladies and gentlemen. Buster only on a big day for Tennessee football. Thanks, Buster. He can't stand Tennessee, but he likes the song, Emmett. He likes the song Rocky Top. Yeah. Caller bingo continues next. Can we find volunteers, not literal Tennessee grads, Emmett? I'm talking about people who are volunteering this morning at 888-SAY-ESPN, 888-729-3776. Plus, did we see a top five team get a scare from Northwestern last night? Emma and I'll talk about it. It's Hammer and Emmett on ESPN Radio and on the ESPN app.
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4: 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I'm Hot Dog Boy.
3: You're Hot Dog Boy because you decided to dress as a hot dog going to Bellingham Bells games. 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
3: 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How did he? 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
4: with
3: or
4: a Super Bowl ring on?
3: With his Super Bowl ring on.
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8: I'm Ed Bankin. The baseball regular season is down to its final weekend, and there are still spots up for grabs for the playoffs. That includes the last National League wildcard spot with the Diamondbacks making a late run. Arizona beat San Diego last night 11-4, putting the Diamondbacks just a game behind the Phillies. After Philadelphia fell home to Tampa 2-0, the Diamondbacks do hold the tiebreaker if they finish even. In the AL Central race, the Guardians stayed in the top spot with two games to play as they picked up a win in Kansas City.
9: Here's the 1-0 to David Fry, and he swings and launches one deep to left field. That one is back, and Cleveland reclaims the lead. Number 8 on the year for David Fry, and it's 6-5 Guardians in the fifth.
8: That call on ESPN Radio as Cleveland wins it 12-9. The White Sox beat the Rockies 6-1, so the Guardians' lead is 1. You can hear Guardians Royals today on ESPN Radio starting at 6:30 Eastern. The American League West. The Rangers fall to the Twins. The Astros lose to the A's. Both are 79-81, yet tied for first with two to go. In the National League in wild card race, the Cubs were swept in a doubleheader by the Red Sox, preventing them from grabbing the fifth spot of the wild card positioning. The two teams will conclude their series by playing a game in Tampa tomorrow due to the Nor'easter in the East Coast. In college football, number 5 Indiana beat Northwestern 29-23, the Hoosiers did lose running back Turbo Richard to a leg injury. Clemson over Cal 24-10. 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Wisconsin to Penn State, 8 Eastern, Texas A&M and LSU.
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1: Well, the week four college football slate has six games involving two ranked teams. So I think we're going to learn a little bit more about some of these teams today. What do we know? 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We're on the ESPN app. We're on Sirius XM Channel 80. 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I'm Aaron Goldhammer. He is Emmett Golden. Emmett, I'm kind of confused. So I kind of want you to help me walk through this, okay?
2: Okay.
1: So we're like 25% of the way through the season, right? Because most teams, you know, they play 12 games in the college football season. We're through three of them.
2: Right.
1: There are a couple of teams who, to your point from earlier, haven't played anybody yet.
2: Like,
1: I don't know what to think about Georgia, who hasn't played a soul. They could be the best team in the country. They could not even make the playoff for all. Penn State has not played anybody yet. USC, let's be honest, they have a big game today. They haven't played anybody yet. So is there anything

0: 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Are we good?
1: We're good.
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1: Emmett, I don't know if this is just a coincidence or the substation. 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They're not putting Nick Bosa on, not because he doesn't deserve to go on, but because they're running out of. 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
2: I didn't know either. Maybe they should start practicing somewhere else or playing somewhere else because that substation is winning.
1: Emmett, they went to Australia and nobody got hurt and everything was. 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Oy. All right, we're going to go on campus. 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

0: Yeah.
1: They took me to this place called McCook, which is, you know, I don't know, it's like 45 minutes or an hour from Imperial.
2: Mm-hmm.
1: And I had lunch, and I ordered chicken, and Emmett, I got booed in Northwestern. They booed me. The wait staff, the people sitting right, I didn't realize it's all ranchers. They have chicken on the menu only to ridicule people for ordering chicken.
0: Yes, so, they don't make their living off chicken. They make it off beef.
1: That's, and I changed my order. I got brisket, and I will never make that mistake again. Coming up next, anybody out there want to make some money? How about the guy that's putting his Venmo on College Game Day? Maybe listen to Mark Zinno on Hammer and Emmett next.
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2: Larry David is here fresh off of that game four victory for the New York Knicks. What was it like in the arena?
3: Yeah, you couldn't breathe. You really. It was just like every second, every play was life and death.
2: That Ananobi tip was right in front of you.
3: That was right in front of me, yeah.
2: At any point in time, did you think of tripping Wemby? Putting your feet up. Did you think that's the only way that you're going to stop them in the first half?
3: I'm very foot conscious now. Very foot conscious.
2: Because yeah. You're right there. Your seats are right next to the Spurs bench.
3: Yeah. You know the Spurs have an assistant coach. Mm-hmm. And he's also going back and forth. And, you know, I'm starting to yell at him. I'm going, hey, man, come on. There was a break here.
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6: I'm Ed Bank, and it is another busy Saturday of college football. Coming up at noon Eastern on ABC, it's a marquee matchup with number one Texas visiting 14th-ranked Tennessee. ESPN's Stanford Steve talks about the challenges Longhorns quarterback Arch Manning will face as he hits the road this afternoon in a game that many believe could go a long way as far as playoff seeding.
7: I don't know if it's an accident or no's, but like reading up for this game, I found out Arch Manning's never won a true road game in regulation.
8: Wow.
7: You go back to last year. Okay. At Georgia loss, at Florida loss, yeah. At Ohio State loss, yep. And then they beat Kentucky and Mississippi State in overtime.
6: Several other top teams will kick off early today. At noon Eastern on ESPN, it'll be Wake Forest visiting number 16 Louisville. And number 7, Ohio State, will kick off at noon Eastern against Illinois. We've got two games on ESPN Radio coming up today and this evening. First up, Wisconsin at 13th-ranked Penn State. Our coverage from Happy Valley gets underway at 4:30 Eastern. Then later tonight, it is number 10 LSU hosting 23rd-ranked Texas A&M. Coverage kicks off at 8 Eastern on ESPN. To baseball, the regular season ends this weekend. It is an off day for the Cubs and Red Sox. They have to head to Tampa to finish their series tomorrow due to the nor'easter. Cubs are a game behind the Padres for the top wild card spot of the NL. San Diego hosts Arizona again tonight with the Diamondbacks now just one game behind the Phillies for the final NL wild card spot. Philadelphia has lost 3 of 4 and will host Tampa again this evening. Tonight on ESPN Radio, it's the Guardians visiting the Royals. Our coverage gets underway at 6:30 Eastern.
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1: Well, I think this is a confusing day to be a sports fan if you are Peyton Manning. I'm Aaron Goldhammer. 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Emmett, if you are Peyton, do you think you root for your alma mater, the University of Tennessee, or do you think you root for your nephew, Arch, who is the starting quarterback at the University of Texas? Rooting interest for Peyton, who will be doing the kick contest with Pat McAfee on College Game Day coming up here in a couple hours.
2: You're rooting for Tennessee. I mean, you got a brother that played in the NFL, won Super Bowls. He played in there. For Manning, you know, playing football is old hat. That's not a big deal. I think there's more allegiance to Tennessee for Peyton. Now, when Peyton's kid gets to college, he'd root for his kid.
1: Okay, so there's a difference between nephew and son. Like, if it was your son, then, okay.
2: Look, your nephew, you love your nephew, but you got to give him a little bit of mess. You know what I'm saying? You got to kind of rough him up every once in a while, let him know who's boss. You know
1: I bet he's hoping Arch plays a great game and Tennessee wins. Like I said, Peyton will be part of the

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0: 1 Texas. Also coming up at noon Eastern on ESPN at 16th ranked Louisville at home to take on Wake Forest. At 3:30 Eastern on ABC, 4th ranked Ole Miss takes on number 21 Florida in a battle of 3-0 teams. Ole Miss coach Pete Golding told ESPN's Pete Dammel Rebels running back Kawan Lacy is not expected to play today. He's dealing with a left shoulder injury. While Gators receiver Eric Singleton is a game-time decision, but Coach John Summerall told ESPN's Pete Dammel he feels decent about his chances of playing this afternoon. Coming up later today on ESPN Radio, we've got a pair of games. First, beginning at 4:30 Eastern, we've got coverage of 13th-ranked Penn State at home against Wisconsin. Then later, it's number 23 Texas A&M at number 10 LSU. Our coverage kicks off at 8 Eastern, and that game can also be seen on ABC. To baseball, the regular season ends this weekend. Coming up later on ESPN Radio, we've got the Guardians and Royals from Kansas City. Guardians remain a game ahead of the White Sox in the AL Central race. Chicago has put together an amazing turnaround, and ESPN's Jesse Rogers talked about the keys to the Sox success.
1: This is a team where I don't throw around, you know, culture very often. That's an overused word. Talent wins out, but after talent, this team's culture got them where they are now in the playoffs, because it's a team that debuted 15 players in the major leagues, their first seasons.
0: The White Sox host the Rockies again tonight. AL West is still tied. Astros visit the A's. 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
2: This is Rich Eisen. 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
3: Aaron Goldhammer, Emmett Golden on this big college football Saturday. 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There's one about Arch Manning, and he's doing a yoga pose where he arches his back. It feels like he's the center of all of the Tennessee smack talk today. And then there's another sign that says the best quarterback in Texas is Glenn Powell, a reference to the Chad Powers show that's on Disney Plus and Hulu.
4: Okay. Yeah, I haven't seen that one.
3: You could make the Arch Manning overrated case right up until the fourth quarter against Ohio State. And then I'm sorry, Emmett, I'm not listening to it anymore.
4: Aaron, that's all I saw on Twitter during that game is Arch is overrated. Arch isn't that good. And at the end of it, Arch walked out of there beating the number one team in the country. So
3: coming back from 20 down in the fourth quarter. I'm not saying he was perfect.
4: No.
3: But whether you lead your team when they need you the most or not is how you define a franchise quarterback. You can tune in. College football action. Emmett, we've called it actually the biggest game of the day. LSU hosting Texas A&M. Coverage begins 7 o'clock Eastern time on ESPN Radio and the ESPN app. And Mark Kestisher will be on the call for that game. And he joins us now on Hammer and Emmett. Kesty, you agree with us? We think, as far as the playoff is concerned, the winner of this game is alive, and the loser of this game might be getting ready for a non-playoff bowl game at some point later this fall.
5: No, I agree with you guys 100%. Good morning. I mean, who would have thought, you know, when you come into the season that one of these two teams that were both in the top 10 a week ago heading into action is going to be 0-2 in the SEC, and we're not even to October, which is coming up next week. So both teams have a lot to work on. Neither team wants to be in that position, and you're right. You know, when you're in the SEC, you have a little bit of leeway. We could see a three-loss team getting into the college football playoff, but with the gauntlet that comes week after week and the schedules that both these teams have, especially LSU in November, I mean, it's just it's unbelievable the teams that are either coming into here or they're going to play, that your wiggle room, your room for error, your margin for error, that disappears for the team that loses tonight.
4: Kesty, we've heard a lot of people say they expect a letdown from Ole Miss after the emotional victory. Could there be a bounce back for LSU after obviously losing Ole Miss last week? And have there been any signs this week that LSU's ready to bounce back?
5: Yeah, I think those are the exact words, actually, that Mike Elko, the Texas A&M head coach, yesterday used in meetings. I think his exact word was respond. And I think Lane Kiffin at LSU is expecting a response as well. And, you know, we're at that point now where you have a $50 million roster, and I think there are some whispers about depth issues here at LSU. Tre'Davious Green going down last week, their 6'7 tight end. That's a huge hit on the offensive end. You know, they need Sam Levitt, the quarterback, to

0: calmed down, if you will, a little bit hyperactive in his play, and that's his security blanket. He's gone. That's why they were trying to get Daquan Wright in here. They could have really used him if they would have rostered him, one of the guys they were looking for who came from an NFL camp. And then on the defensive end, losing Deshaun Spears, you know, who plays, you know, in the secondary and walks down all the way to the defensive line, that's another big loss. So it's hard to imagine with all of the transfers and talent that LSU has here, that one guy on each side of the ball, how are they going to fill those spots? How are they going to produce without them? They need that bounce back because there are some concerns here in Baton Rouge.
1: Kesty, how would you describe the atmosphere in Death Valley at night?
0: Oh, my goodness. It is electric beyond belief. We're not going to have any rain, knock on wood here. We had 2-hour delay on opening week here 3 weeks ago. And the student section, through lightning and wind and heavy rain, never flinched from their seats. People tailgated through it. It's an amazing, you know, vision when you drive into that parking lot and you walk through people who've been sauced up since 6 a.m. and then go into the football game. And then when it's all done, you feel that same electricity on your way out because they got round two of all the food. So it's one of the more amazing places, you know, that I've been in our college football travels.
2: Kesty, when you look at this quarterback matchup, who has the edge?
0: Boy, both these guys, you know, are kind of neck and neck in needing a huge game. You know, Sam Levitt and also Marcel Reed both struggled in the clutch, you know, last week. And that's been kind of the MO here. And I think that's what today's game's going to hinge on is, you know, which guy keeps it together late. Marcel Reed has all the talent in the world. You know, the LSU defense is going to want to, you know, kind of cage him in and make him more of a thrower today while Texas A&M wants him to run the ball more than he threw last week. And then, you know, on the other end with Sam Levitt, his big thing is he seems, at least Kelly Stauffer, my analyst, you know, former first-round NFL quarterback, you know, he just goes through his progressions way too fast, and he's already starting to run the ball when, you know, there are some guys open on field. Both guys are missing open receivers, so it's kind of neck and neck right now. I don't know if there is an advantage, but one of these two has to play cleaner football game today and kind of resurrect the season for their teams.
1: Mark Kestisher, it feels kind of weird with LSU playing a game and there isn't some huge sideshow with Lane Kiffin going on heading into right. this game. If LSU were to lose, I mean, how quickly do you think that he would start to lose the fan base in Baton Rouge given a pretty wild offseason?
0: Yeah, no, that's a great point, Hammer. It almost feels like you'd like to at least get that first year. You get a little benefit of the doubt. You know, you're walking in with some other team's players, but that's not the case here. I mean, there were so many transfers in. There's so much excitement, not to mention the amount of money that's been spent and reading reports of, you know, 8-figure deficits in the millions because of all the money that's been spent. So it's almost hard to imagine that it would turn this quickly, but I can't imagine how much was put into this program to be 0-2 in the SEC on October 1st. I can't even wrap my arms around that, and I have to imagine, you know, that grace is going to be a very, very thin line if that happens tonight and they don't pick up a win.
1: No doubt. Kesty, appreciate the time. Have a good call tonight. Emma and I will be watching. We're calling it the game of the day. Thank you, Mark.
0: All right, guys. Talk to you soon.
1: All right, that's Mark Kestisher. He'll be on the call tonight, A&M LSU, here on ESPN Radio. Emmett, to that point, there is a thin line between love and hate. We found out on our show last week, you know, everybody in Baton Rouge loves them some Lane Kiffin, right?
2: Right.
1: But,
2: yeah.
1: But at the same time, Emmett, he's a polarizing figure. You start 0-2 in conference. Now, I know they've had some injuries and stuff, but all of a sudden, everybody thinking that LSU was just going to waltz their way to the playoff, it's certainly not that simple.
2: No, it's not, and that love will dissipate rapidly if they're not able, you know, to get a win tonight because you've got Auburn coming up, you've got Alabama coming up, you've got Texas coming up, so they have some tough games. And don't sleep on Kentucky. On the road at Kentucky is not an easy place to win. Remember, they had Alabama on the ropes in the first half.
1: Yeah.
2: You know, so don't sleep on Kentucky. So LSU, they got to get back to winning again. You understand.

0: Understand the loss last week. To me, that's not a big deal at all. Rivalry game. It was personal. You lose. Cool. You got to bounce
1: you're
0: back.
1: On, you're on the road. I think this is a must win. I agree with you. This is all this conversation is to set up the point that we're making. LSU better win this game tonight as they have Texas A&M coming to town. All right, Emmett, up next. You know, there's some shows that honor the best of the best of the best, and that's not just us.
0: No,
1: you know,
0: we
1: like to point out the worst of the worst, and that's why we give away the award. The worst take of the week is on deck. I'm Aaron Goldhammer. He's Emmett Goldenhammer and Emmett on ESPN Radio and on the ESPN app.
2: 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Now they collide, knowing one of them will leave with a devastating 0-2 conference start. 23rd-ranked Texas A&M at 10th-ranked LSU. 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
1: All right, Emmett, here we go. 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Ranked matchups on the college football slate today. But we're about to give away an award that has nothing to do with any of those games. Nope. Emmett, it's the worst take of the week. Please explain.
2: Yeah, listen, we're not looking for people who nailed it, right? People who were right. Someone who made a really good point. Somebody that was insightful. Oh, no, we're looking for people that swung and missed, where we celebrate the worst takes of the week.
1: All right, Emmett, we're going to start. There's no audio associated with this, but I think it's a wild idea. So, Neyland Stadium, an hour before kickoff of today's game, to try to get people to go into the stadium early, I guess because President Trump's going to be there, College Game Day's there, it's a little bit of a madhouse. Emmett, they're offering half-price concessions. Okay, half-price hot dogs, half-price sodas, half-price popcorn. No. Emmett, they're offering half price everything, and that includes alcohol. Wow. I'm sorry. This is a wild idea to give to college kids and college football fans. Half price alcohol, Emmett, I think it is a worst take of the week nominee.
2: Well, how about this? It's for the first hour after the gates open. The gates open at 9 a.m. So there right now, as we speak, have been people in the stadium drinking as much as they can for a game that kicks off in 2 hours and about 14 minutes from now. I get you like, hey, let's get people in the stadium so we can get the president in and out. But having the president in an environment where people are just hammered drunk, probably not a smart decision.
1: Emmett, happy hour inside an SEC football stadium on game day?
2: The fact they serve alcohol is interesting because not every college does that.
1: But Emmett, they're going half price. Let's see how this develops and whether it becomes a storyline. I'm guessing the over-under on idiots running on the field in this game is about 1.5 as we get started. Tennessee and Texas coming up at a little after noon Eastern time today. Emmett, meanwhile, Michael Wilbon had a little egg on his face. We love Wilbon. We love PTI. This was not his finest moment. Set it up.
2: Yeah, so listen, we all know that the Falcons had a rough first 2 weeks. They were playing the third and fourth string quarterbacks. They played on Thursday night, and before the game, Michael Wilbon didn't think they had a chance.
3: The Atlanta Falcons have no chance of beating the Green Bay Packers, none. Because look, Michael Penix, who I know you like, and you liked in college, and you were out there early on him. Michael Penix, every year, and he's easy to root for, seems engaging.
4: Gets hurt.
3: He's carried out every year.
4: Every year. So, college and pro.
3: And the
4: college
3: Falcons get rid of the better players than they keep. So why do I think they're going to win? They're not going to win. This is a 20-point Packer win minimum.
2: It actually almost, it was it a 20-point Falcons win? Was it like the Falcons easily
1: 35-14. They won by 21 points. And Emmett, if I'm a Packer fan, I'm super, super worried right now. My team hadn't played well yet. And so they were talking about LaFleur potentially losing his job, the head coach of the Packers, last year. Mm-hmm. Boy, that conversation this week really started ramping up. Michael Wilbon has his job, but he is a nominee, rightfully so.
2: Yes.
1: This week on the worst take of the week. Emmett, meanwhile, Lane Kiffin is the head coach at LSU, and he talked about his decision to leave, and this was not nominated last week. It gets the nominee this week. He left Ole Miss to go to LSU because why? Take a listen. This is a worst take of the week nominee.
5: I think you walked into a storm, you know, like that's what happens a lot of times in these games. You see it all the time. We're going buzzsaw. You walk in, it's a buildup, you know. The stadium was full, you know, an hour early. So I guess I had to leave to get him to do that. So you're welcome.
2: Look, that was right after the loss to Ole Miss. This isn't even the worst take of the year award. This is the hater of the year award. Because don't be mad, bro. You left them in a playoff run. So don't get mad now. Oh, I guess I had to leave. You got blown out, basically. You got beat. I put a little sauce on that. But still, like, that was the hater of the year award moment right there.
1: Also, one of the reasons why Lane Kiffin is where Lane Kiffin is the support of the Ole Miss fans. You're going to make it sound like they didn't fill the stadium for you,
2: right? Yeah.
1: And they only did once you left and went to LSU. Is a very strange soundbite. So strange, I had trouble setting it up. Emmett,
2: yeah.
1: I'm Aaron Goldhammer. He's Emmett Goldeney. Where are we going next? I'll give you the chance on

0: Yes. All right. So listen, we are well versed with Kevin Stefanski. He spent, 6 years as the head coach of the Cleveland Browns. He's now in Atlanta. We've heard him give many a post-game speech, even after victories. Browns made the playoff a couple times with Kevin Stefanski. I've never heard him the way Bijan Robinson did.
1: Last week was a bigger testament to who he is, just as a person, but as a coach. You know, obviously we lost how we did last week. And he went right to the locker room, and I don't know if he drank some coffee or something, but he said this speech. It was like Martin Luther King was in there, man. Like, I was like, yo.
0: All right, first of all, I never thought anybody would compare Kevin Stefanski to Martin Luther King, all right? And the drinking coffee makes you get a little Dr. King in you. I don't see how those two things even match up. So Bijan might have the worst take of the week.
2: Emmett, I saw some of the memes, so I'm just going to steal this because I laughed. I'm not going to lie.
0: Yeah.
2: I have a scheme.
0: That one day, running backs will get 5 to 10 yards rushing.
2: That one day, the Packers defense will not be tackling and we will be scoring touchdowns at Lambeau Field. Emmett, Dr. King isn't just Martin Luther King Jr. He's the Reverend Dr. Yes. Martin Luther. Like, he is the greatest orator this side of ancient Greece. You cannot put anybody. You can't compare to the GOAT. You just can't do it.
0: Dr. King gave one of the greatest speeches in the history of the world. All right, in the history of the world, and I've heard Kevin Stefanski's speeches before, and I think Kevin's a really good coach. I don't think he's anywhere close to Dr. King when it comes to making speeches.
2: Stefanski said his speech had a few more F-bombs in it than Dr. King's did.
0: Listen, if Kevin Stefanski gave Dr. King caliber speeches, the Browns would have been to the playoffs more than twice while he was here. I'm sure of it.
2: Can you imagine? I can't even picture Dr. King with more F-bombs. Like, would the civil rights movement have gone better or worse if that had been the case?
0: Now, I just want to see Dr. King with a headset and a play sheet now. That's all. Like, that's where my mind went when I heard that.
2: Ooh, good question. Would Dr. King have been a good NFL coach?
0: I think he would have been great, especially if he had a good offensive coordinator and defensive coordinator, because then at that point, your job is really just to inspire.
2: Yeah, you know what I'm saying? Get to practice on time. If you drop the ball, you're letting Martin Luther King down.
0: Right. Right. Ooh, imagine that. You know, that's a lot of pressure on those players. You can't let Dr. King down.
2: All right, Emmett, we got one more nominee. Worst take of the week. I'm Aaron Goldhammer. He's Emmett Golden on ESPN Radio and the ESPN app. And this is Vladimir Guerrero Jr., who had a terrible season this year, Emmett, after getting paid and getting a big contract extension. He said in a Spanish language interview that his massive deal wasn't paid because he was going to hit 40 home runs every year, but that he had already had some years where he hit 40 home runs. He even mentioned sometimes thinking to himself, bro, they gave you all that money and you're out here doing nothing during a subpar 2026 season. And when you get paid for what you're about to do, or you get paid for what you've already accomplished.
0: So here's the thing. He finessed this a little bit. You get paid for what you did because the belief is you're going to continue to do it. So you get paid for both, right? Like, you don't, if he hit a 140, they're not going to give him an insane amount of money, right? So you do have to prove you're a good player. So it's a little bit about the past, but they don't go, hey man, here's $40 million a year, you don't have to do anything anymore. No, that is completely backwards.
2: Emmett, there are contracts in sports, and I would say Steph Curry agreed to one yesterday. Okay, that are about what you've already accomplished. And I'm not saying Steph still isn't a good player. Don't get me mistaken. But Emmett, 2 years, $116 million, okay, with a player option in 28, 29, that's because of 4 championships and 3-pointers and franchise legend. And Kobe Bryant signed one of these at the end of his career also. Mm-hmm. So there are contracts that are more about the past than they are about the future. I just want to tell Vladimir Guerrero, you didn't sign one of those.
0: No, you didn't. You did not. But in baseball, they're guaranteed. So I guess the way he looks at it is, it's definitely about what happened in the past, because I don't have to do anything else, and you still have to pay me that money.
2: Well, he doesn't have to do anything else, and he still gets the

0: money, but he better start doing something else in order to get the Blue Jays and the entire country of Canada off of his back. Emmett, we got some unbelievable nominees. Oh, my God.
1: There's some good ones.
0: Half-price alcohol. You got Michael Wilbon saying the Falcons are going to lose. They won. Lane Kiffin, that was pretty wild. Bijan, Vladimir Guerrero Jr., Emmett, it's a gauntlet, but who is the worst take of the week this week?
1: Listen, I think Lane Kiffin, that was just sour grapes and being a hater to the 10th power, but I can't give him the worst take of the week. Bijan Robinson saying that comparing Martin Luther King and Kevin Stefanski's speeches, that's easily the worst take of the week.
0: Stefanski said F-bombs from the bleepy bleeping hills of Georgia to the bleeping. Like, can you...

0: is another.
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7: And 5 hours of College Game Day begins right now. What a day that we have. Six ranked-on-ranked matchups, the most we've had in a single week in a few years. Four of them in the SEC. How about four undefeated showdowns? Number one, Texas walking into Neyland Stadium to face undefeated Tennessee. Ole Miss and Florida, both 3-0, colliding in the swamp. Iowa and Michigan putting perfect records on the line of the Big House. Tonight, Missouri, Mississippi State. Somebody's 3-0. And someone's got to go. And that's before A&M, LSU, Oregon, USC, Oklahoma, Georgia. Strap in from noon to midnight. College football bringing the heat. ESPN Radio Game Day starts right now. Matt Schick, Trevor Maddich, and Matt Sims here with you on College Game Day. 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Of course, the TV version is in Knoxville today for a meeting between Texas and Tennessee. Meeting for just the fourth time and the first time during the regular season. Previous three meetings coming in the Cotton Bowl. Tennessee winning in 1951 before Texas won it in 53 and 1969. Matt Sims, when you were just a twinkle in Phil's eye, how are you, my friend?
8: 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How are you, brother? 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
2: I'm Ed Bank, and we start with another busy Saturday of college football, including a marquee matchup coming up in about 2 hours at noon Eastern on ABC. Number one Texas visits 14th-ranked Tennessee. Earlier this week, ESPN's Kirk Herbstreit talked about the biggest unknown for the Vols heading into this one.
3: I think we all have a ton of respect for Josh Heupel and the way he coaches offensive football. Jim Knowles has a great reputation as a great defensive mind. But Faison Brandon, we just don't know. I mean, he has not gone up against a defense of this caliber.
2: Also coming up at noon Eastern on ESPN, it'll be 16th-ranked Louisville at home to take on Wake Forest. Later today at 3:30 Eastern on ABC, it's number 21 Florida hosting 4th-ranked Ole Miss in a battle of 3-0 teams. Ole Miss coach Pete Golding told ESPN's Pete Thamel that Rebels running back Kawan Lacy is not expected to play today as he continues to be bothered by a left shoulder injury. Gators receiver Eric Singleton is a game-time decision, but Gators coach John Summerall told ESPN's Pete Thamel he feels decent about his receiver's chances of playing later this afternoon. Coming up today on ESPN Radio, a pair of games. First up, 13th-ranked Penn State hosting Wisconsin with our coverage kicking off at 4:30 Eastern. Then at 8 Eastern, we'll have number 10 LSU hosting 23rd-ranked Texas A&M. To baseball, with the regular season ends this weekend. The Cubs and Red Sox have an off day. That's because they have to head to Tampa to finish their series tomorrow due to the Northeastern on the East Coast. Cubs are a game behind the Padres for the final wild card spot. San Diego hosts Arizona again tonight. Tonight on ESPN Radio, 6:30 Eastern, the Guardians visit the Royals.
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2: I'm Ed Benkin. First up, college football. Coming up at noon Eastern on ABC, it'll be 14th-ranked Tennessee hosting number one Texas, one of the marquee matchups of the day. ESPN's Desmond Howard says the Longhorns will miss running back Hollywood Smothers in this one.
8: Neyland Stadium, one of the loudest stadiums in the country. Once this crowd gets going, it's hard to stop them and slow them down. Arch is going to have some, his hands are going to be tied, though, without the running back Smothers. They had a formidable 1-2 punch with Smothers and with Relique Brown. Now without Smothers in that backfield.
2: They will get underway in about 90 minutes. Also coming up at noon Eastern on ESPN, it'll be number 16 Louisville at home against Wake Forest. Ohio State also kicks off at noon Eastern. 7th-ranked team in the country will host Illinois. At 3:30 Eastern on ABC, it'll be number 4 Ole Miss and number 21 Florida in a battle of 3-0s. Ole Miss coach Pete Golding told ESPN's Pete Thamel Rebels running back Kawan Lacy is not expected to play today as he continues to deal with a left shoulder injury. Gators receiver Eric Singleton is a game-time decision, but coach John Summerall told ESPN's Pete Thamel he feels decent about his chances for playing this afternoon. We've got a pair of games today on ESPN Radio. First up at 4:30 Eastern, it'll be coverage of number 13 Penn State hosting Wisconsin. Later tonight, it'll be number 23 Texas A&M at number 10 LSU. Our coverage kicks off on ESPN Radio at 8 Eastern. The regular season ends this weekend for baseball. Coming up later on ESPN Radio, it's the Guardians and Royals. Cleveland remains a game ahead of Chicago in the AL Central race. The White Sox are home again tonight to face the Rockies.
9: Hey, it's Michelle Smallman. Coming up Monday, Jalen Hurts and the Eagles head to Chicago looking to stay hot. So can Jalen Hurts continue to silence his doubters? We'll talk about it on Unsportsmanlike, 6 a.m. Eastern, right here on ESPN Radio, ESPN2, and ESPNU.

0: to build this thing back. The question is, will the team win enough games this year for him to have that chance?
1: Matt Schick, Matt Sims, Trevor Maddich here on College Game Day on ESPN Radio. Coming up next, a top 25 matchup, another one in the SEC. 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
3: I'm Ryan Rant with This Week in the NCAA on Westwood One. The SEC now officially has 16 schools with the arrivals of Texas and Oklahoma. The conference just held their football media days to kick off their new era. One of the biggest changes to the SEC is the leadership of the Alabama football program. The Crimson Tide have been a dominant force in the conference, winning six national championships under the legendary Nick Saban. The college icon announced his retirement in January. He was replaced by former Washington head coach Kalen DeBoer. The 49-year-old took the Huskies to the national title game last year. Now he looks to keep the Tide rolling under his leadership.
4: There's only one Coach Saban. There'll only ever be one Coach Saban. And it's been just an awesome blessing to be a part of this program. That expectation on us, the alternative is to be at places where there aren't expectations. And we're just going to focus on this team and being the best we can be and continue to build on the great tradition of Alabama football.
3: Baseball's new batch next on This Week in the NCAA.
5: There are a lot of so-called fast food deals out there. 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
3: Baseball's biggest stars were selected in this week's MLB draft. The notable selections include Travis Bazan, the star infielder from Oregon State, who was picked first overall by the Cleveland Guardians, slugger Charlie Condon from Georgia, who won the Golden Spikes Award as the best amateur baseball player in the country, was taken third by the Colorado Rockies. Second baseman Christian Moore from the national champion Tennessee Volunteers was picked number 8 by the Los Angeles Angels. That's This Week in the NCAA. I'm Ryan Radke on Westwood One.

0: 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Linden, Linden Christian, Ferndale, Mount Baker, Nooksack, Meridian, Bellingham, Sehome, Squalicum, Lummi, and Blaine. 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
4: 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It's College Game Day. Huge games coming up at noon. Of course, we've got Tennessee hosting Texas. Later on today, this evening, Oregon visits USC. Oregon is a slight favorite on the road against USC. It's the 13th AP-ranked matchup between these two teams. The series is tied at 6 apiece. Oregon's won 4 straight against USC. That's tied for the longest win streak over the Trojans in program history. We've seen Oregon not look like the team that we anticipated them to be, Trevor Maddich, a team that came in with national championship hopes. They skated by Boise State. They lost to Oklahoma State, Portland State. They put up 84 on them just to kind of feel good about themselves. And now they go to USC. No Jeremiah McClellan, who's out with a broken bone, wide receiver there for Oregon. What do you make of where the Ducks are right now, T-Manage?
5: It depends on when you blink. Because they've been up and down, and then down and then up. And then after that, they're up and then down against Boise State. They did what they had to do to win. And a lot of us thought that, well, this had as much to say about Boise State as it did about Oregon, that game was so close. But Oregon won. But then they go to Oklahoma State, a team that had not won a conference game in 2 years. And they got smoked. And the reason they got smoked, partly because Oklahoma State got a whole lot better by importing all the best players and the offensive scheme from North Texas. But
6: organic was, now imports? My God.
5: Yeah, yeah. Well, the portal now, yeah, we're changing the definition. And they're organic imports as well. So Oregon in that game, that loss to Oklahoma State, was up and down, meaning that sometimes their quarterback, Dante Moore, would make a terrific throw, and sometimes he'd miss a receiver. Sometimes a receiver would make a great catch in traffic. Sometimes a receiver would drop a pass for a big play when he was wide open. The defense had a pick six. They had another interception that they returned down to the 1 yard line, so that gave Oregon an easy touchdown. But then the defense would give up big play after big play after big play, and they ended up losing to Oklahoma State, not because they're not good enough to win that game, but because they were wildly inconsistent. And that's what they'll have to fix in this game against USC. They're ahead of USC, I believe, from a talent standpoint. But if they don't play up to the level of that talent, USC is a whole lot better than Oklahoma State, and Oregon could be in trouble.
4: Matt, it's going to be very curious because this is, I've said all week, it's a bigger game for Oregon in terms of the programs. Yeah. But in terms of one person, it is huge for Lincoln Riley. The whole, if not now, when? Are you going to win a game like this? Can you take down? I mean, Dan Lanning's had his number. Can you take down Oregon? Can you be that tier one team that the Big Ten needs you to be? And it's about time Lincoln Riley delivers, and this is a very vulnerable Oregon team.
6: Yeah, I would say this is probably the best opportunity that he's ever had to really slay a big-time dragon, right, in college football, and to get a big-time win that everyone would really feel proud about, right, for the head coach, right, for the

0: punt deep in their own end. So, Sims, there are issues on both sides here. It feels like the first one to 35 might win this one.
1: Yeah, man, it might be 45, honestly. And you're right. The special teams play by Rutgers was a big play in that game. K.J. Duff, too, as well, for all those at home. He's a receiver for Rutgers. He's a first-round talent type of a receiver, and he was absolutely eating up the Oregon secondary consistently. But it's going to be a really good matchup. I think it's going to be one that's really down to the wire, and it's going to be fun. I think there's a great opportunity for Lincoln Riley to get a big-time win.
0: 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Up next, a top five team gets a win, but are they who we think they are? 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
7: We go with week four. Football on the air all across the country. How about this noon headliner on the East Coast for Eastern Time? Number one, Texas, undefeated. Going into Neyland Stadium to take on top 15 Tennessee. Arch Manning, 100,000 plus in Knoxville. An SEC heavyweight fight to start the day. Elsewhere, number seven, Ohio State gets Illinois at home. Number 16, Louisville. Plays host to Wake Forest. Colorado heads to Waco to take on Baylor after their beatdown against Northwestern last week for the Buffs. The third hour is here. The game's kicking off. Turn up the volume right here on ESPN Radio. Virginia Tech at Boston College as well. Very windy, perhaps wet day there in Chestnut Hill. Matt Schick, Trevor Maddich, and Matt Sims. Trevor, what piques your interest here as we kick things off?
8: In which game you said?
7: Either one. Anyone. What game?
8: Well, something. I want to see how Tennessee starts. If Tennessee starts this game slow, if the young quarterback, Faison Brandon, has difficulty early in this game against the Texas defense, then it's going to be a long day for them. He's got to start fast, and I expect Josh Heupel, the head coach, to call plays for him that will allow him to do it. I also expect a trick play early where it's like a fake bubble screen and one of the blockers goes deep because Texas will expect him to throw short.
7: Sims, that game, certainly all eyes are going to be on that game. 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

0: Now the team knows how good Lincoln is running the football, and you see the offensive line, the receivers, everyone doing everything they can to scratch and claw to block for their guy down the field. Fantastic play design there in the low red zone, and this is the type of stuff that's going to give defenses fits because of his athleticism in that low red area.
1: It is 7-3, Texas with the lead over Tennessee. Tennessee has the football, third down and 12 at their own 40-yard line. On the previous possession, Texas, Arch Manning was sacked, picked up some yards on second down. On third down, he threw for the first down, but he was over the line of scrimmage when he threw it, so they had to punt. And now a sack of Faison Brandon, and Tennessee is going to have to punt this football away. Coming up next, we'll let you know. Simsy, go ahead, weigh in.
0: Yeah, just another opportunity there in third down situation where a deep in cut there by Tennessee, wide open over the middle. Faison chooses not to throw it right now, so the young quarterback still getting adjusted to just this environment and trying to play careful, but there are opportunities right now for Tennessee in the passing attack.
1: We are presented by Progressive Insurance, and College Game Day on ESPN Radio is built by the Home Depot. Up next, Texas with a 7-3 lead. They have the football at their own 34-yard line to start Arch Manning's next drive. We'll let you know how that goes. Plus, Illinois on Ohio State's side of the 50. How does that drive finish? It's 14-0 Buckeyes. This is College Game Day.
2: 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Now they collide, knowing one of them will leave with a devastating 0-2 conference start. 23rd-ranked Texas A&M and 10th-ranked LSU. 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
6: 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Matt Schick, Matt Sims, and Trevor Maddich. And what a throw by Arch Manning, Matt Sims. What did you see?
7: First of all, I thought you weren't going to make it back from the little boys' room in time. I was excited to bring us back from break there, and then you
6: never
7: sat
6: let
7: you
6: happen. No, never let it happen.
7: You did. You know, I'm the backup quarterback. That was like, oh my god, the starter's a little banged up. I got a chance. Oh no, he's back. But you're right, Arch Manning, beautiful corner throw. Great protection in the pocket. Finds Jermaine Bishop Jr. for a 29-yard completion. And you just, Schick, you can't even hand this ball off as good as that throw was on the sideline there to set up the low red zone area. But I must say, the Tennessee defensive front, it's legit. They're disruptive. They're playing some good football. So really doing some good things, but very good throw right there by Arch Manning to set them up in the low red.
6: Let's get an update here, and we'll finish that drive here for Texas. They've got a second down and goal. How about an update from Columbus, Ohio?
5: Illinois at number 7, Ohio State.
6: It is 14-7, Ohio State, Trevor Maddich. You just had Illinois with a 6-play, 75-yard drive, capped off by a 22-yard touchdown run.
8: It was a fast start for the Buckeyes. Two quick touchdown passes to Jeremiah Smith. 14-0, and in Illinois refused to go away. They ripped off a 37-yard run, then a 21-yard pass, then a 22-yard touchdown run by Anderson, and they just gouged the Ohio State defense. I mean, the Buckeyes must be stunned, but I don't think Illinois is. I mean, Illinois is like, we need big plays to win this game, and they got big plays to score that touchdown.
6: Jordan Anderson with the 22-yard touchdown run. Aiden Loffrey has a 37-yard run today. So the run game kind of gashing Ohio State a little bit. Buckeyes getting the ball back. End of the first quarter. We are through one quarter of play in Knoxville as well. Still 7-3 Texas. They have a goal-to-go situation when they come back. Wake Forest and Gio Lopez with an incomplete pass on first down and 10. They trail Louisville 7-3. They are just beginning the second quarter. Elsewhere here in college football, Colorado with that 3-0 lead on Baylor. It has turned into a punt fest. No one able to do anything inside their opponent's 30-yard line. It is still 3-0. Actually, Baylor just got a field goal. They are tied at 3, and Baylor now has the football at their own 20-yard line. That game can be seen on ESPN2. 12 minutes to go in the second quarter. Mason Heinschel for Pittsburgh has 2 passing touchdowns. They lead Bucknell 14-0. That's on ACC Network Extra. And Matt Sims, Virginia Tech on ACC Network, still scoreless here with Boston College. How much of this is the weather? How much of this is just offensive ineptitude?
7: Yeah, I think it's, well, you know, that's a good point, Schick. I think it might be a little bit of both in this situation.

0: Third down and 5. Stevenson in the backfield now. May steps up in the pocket. He gets hit. Ball is on the ground. Seahawks fall on it.
1: The Seahawks head across the country to take on the Commanders. Join Steve Rabel and Dave Wyman this Sunday. Pregame at 8 a.m. Kickoff at 10. Right here on the Seahawks Radio Network.
0: Darnold has time. Going to let it fly. Got a man, JSN. Makes the catch. Touchdown, Seahawks.
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5: 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The 10, the 5, touchdown, 56-yard run to daylight.
6: 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Inside the 10, inside the 5, and a touchdown. He slides and swims through the back of the end zone in celebration.
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4: Now, here are your hosts, Amber Theo Harris and Michael Fabiano.
8: Welcome, welcome in, everybody. It is week 3 in the National Football League. Amber Theo Harris, Michael Fabiano, glad to be helping you out this week with your fantasy teams. And I know many of you are panicking. Quarterback injuries, big names went down in week 2. And Michael Fabiano, I should have called you before the show because I had questions about my own team with this. What do we share that we like? This is a sharing circle. So what do we do if we had Jackson Dart or Caleb Williams like me, or Jaden Daniels like me on another team? What are the alternatives?
9: So the good news is that quarterback at least was a pretty deep position. If you're in a traditional one quarterback league, if you're in a super flex league, that changes things. So you've probably got another quarterback on your roster who is a viable starter. There are players like Patrick Mahomes, Brock Purdy, Jared Goff, who were drafted to be QB2s or matchup-based starters. And yes, that was exactly what Patrick Mahomes was drafted at. His ADP was QB 13, 14, 15, somewhere in that area. So he wasn't drafted as an every-week starter, but he has been very good. So if you have an alternative already on your roster, you're good to go. For those of you who don't, the player that I wanted on the waiver wire this week was Tyler Shuck. And he's been phenomenal dating back to the middle part of his rookie season. He has scored over 20 points in each of his last 4 straight games dating back to last year. And he's in the top 6 right now among quarterbacks. The problem is, if you didn't put in a claim for him, he's probably gone. But Shuck would be the number one option. The number two option would be Bryce Young, who, by the way, is the second best quarterback in fantasy football after 2 weeks. If you had that on your bingo card, we want to talk to you about maybe joining the show because that was a complete surprise. And I don't know that he's going to keep it up, but he's got the Browns this week, so it's a good matchup. Kyler Murray will be back this week for the Vikings. Probably had him on your roster. He's not a guy that people dropped, but he's also a viable pivot if you had Dart or Daniels or Caleb this week against the Buccaneers. Now, if you want to go a little bit deeper, Kirk Cousins, believe it or not, is the 12th best quarterback in fantasy football after 2 weeks. He's got the Saints this week. Deshaun Watson, and I have to pause here, and yes, Deshaun Watson, I want to make sure that I'm saying this correctly, is a viable streamer this week for the desperate, okay? Notice I said desperate. He's got the Panthers coming up, and Watson put up a pretty good stat line last week. C.J. Stroud is the QB 14. He's got the Colts this week. Geno Smith, I mean, now we're getting really, really desperate, but he's got the Lions this week, and the Lions defense has been awful so far against quarterbacks. Now, you can also go even a step further, Amber, to the backups who are now going to be starters. Marcus Mariota, do I like him this week against Seattle? Absolutely not, but in a super flex league, do I pick him up? Sure. Jameis Winston, he looked terrible on Monday night when Jackson Dart went out, but he's got the Titans this week. The issue with that is there is a nor'easter that could be blowing through the Northeast during Sunday's game. So you may want to avoid Jameis in that scenario in a 2QB league. But right now, your best options are Tyler Shuck, Bryce Young, Kirk Cousins, Deshaun Watson, yes, folks, Deshaun Watson, and C.J. Stroud. And those

0: players could and likely are, at least some of them, on the waiver wire.
1: All right, I trust you, Fabs. You're the expert. Up next.
0: This is
1: it's desperation.
0: This
1: we
0: is
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0: what
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0: We call desperate times,
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0: and desperate measures.
1: Yes, we get it. Up next, start 'em, sit 'em. We'll make sure your lineup is all set for Sunday. 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
11: Receivers left and right on second down at 7. Mahomes in the gun, takes the snap. He's back to pass. Looking right, fires right. That's caught. Kelce turns it up. Diving into the end zone. Touchdown, Kansas City. Travis Kelce made the catch, turned it up, went diving into the near right pylon. And just like that, the Chiefs have taken the lead.
1: That's Ryan Radke with the call right here on Westwood One. Welcome back to NFL Fantasy Forecast on Westwood One, along with Sports Illustrated senior fantasy analyst Michael Fabiano. I'm Amber Theo Harris. Fabs, let's get to stardom sit-ems in honor of Travis Kelce, who had a huge game last week. Let's start with the tight ends. Are we starting Travis Kelce against a really struggling Dolphins team?
0: Yeah, no question. And, you know, for years, Kelce was a no-brainer, and we never really talked about him as a stardom because it was obvious. Well, last year, he was the tight end 3, and even though he's 36 years old, he's still putting up numbers. And he's got a really good matchup this week against Miami. They gave up 80 yards, a touchdown, and 18 fantasy points to George Kittle last week. So Kelce, clearly a startable asset. In fact, I would probably call him a must-start this week. Same with Dalton Kincaid. Can you guess the movie? His name is Dalton.
1: Roadhouse.
0: Thank you. All right. This is why.
1: See?
0: I love Amber, yeah. Theo Harris. She got it.
1: I'm just Kincaid old. That's all.
0: has been the second best tight end in fantasy football behind only Trey McBride after 2 weeks. The numbers have been fantastic. I would say this. If Kincaid was your tight end 2 out of the draft and you still have a pretty good tight end 1, I would look to sell high on Dalton Kincaid. But until then, play him this week against the Chargers. This is a potential absolute barn burner that could happen in Buffalo. The total's high. Start Dalton Kincaid and start Dalton Schultz. I'm not going to use the old Roadhouse thing again. You guys get it. But last week, he was on our streamer list because no Nico Collins. Well, guess what? Nico Collins continues to be injured. Last week, Schultz, 12 catches, 140 yards, 26 fantasy points. This week, he's got the Colts, who've allowed the 5th most fantasy points at tight ends after 2 weeks. So Dalton Schultz should be in your lineup.
1: Okay, who do we want to sit at tight end?
0: I can't believe I'm saying this. Colson Loveland. Colson Loveland was the third tight end drafted across the board. Do you know where his rank is right now among tight ends?
1: No, I don't.
0: He's 76th.

0: There's 76 tight ends in the NFL.
1: Apparently, and there's 75 better than him right now. No Caleb Williams. The targets aren't there. And I get it. If you drafted him, maybe you have to play him. But there are better options out there. Juwan Johnson, for example, is a better option. We're going to talk about some of those in our streamer segment. Aronde Gaston as well. I also would be aware, Isaiah Likely this week, no Jackson Dart. And the first game that he played with Jameis Winston, he had 33 yards. This isn't about the matchup. It's about the quarterback. And, oh, by the way, rain could be an issue there in New Jersey. And then finally, Hunter Henry, who hasn't really been much of a fantasy factor so far this season. He's got a 15% target share. He's got the Jags this week. They've held Harold Fannin and Evan Ingram to a combined 6.8 points in their first two games.
0: All right, Babs, let's go to the quarterbacks. I know we talked about them in the first segment, but who do we want to start this week?
1: Yeah, Patrick Mahomes is back in our good graces. I mean, 50.6 fantasy points in his first two games. He's got the Dolphins this week. They've given up 21 fantasy points per game to quarterbacks after 2 weeks. No defense in the league has allowed a higher EPA per dropback, and EPA is expected points added. Yes, I'm going down the rabbit hole. I am a nerd. Brock Purdy, our producer Dan will definitely use that clip. I guarantee it. But Purdy, going back to the starts and the sits, fantastic last week and fantastic in week one. He has scored nearly 50 combined fantasy points in his first two games. He's got the Cardinals this week. In three of his last four games against Arizona, Amber, he scored over 19 fantasy points. And then Jared Goff. Listen, when Goff is playing at home, you start him. In his last 18 games at Ford Field, he's averaging 20 fantasy points. This could be a high-scoring game. Start Jared Goff.
0: Okay, who do we want to sit in week three?
1: For the third week in a row, Drake May. And I've been right for the first 2 weeks. I think I'm the Drake May whisperer. I loved him last year. This year, not so much. He's got the Jaguars. They've allowed 14 points per game to quarterbacks in their first two games. No A.J. Brown. The Patriots' passing game just does not look good. And I'm also going to say to beware Justin Herbert. And Justin Herbert has a great matchup this week against the Bills. The total's high. They're bad against quarterbacks. But in a game against the Cardinals and in another game against the Raiders, Herbert's numbers were not good. I mean, his completion percentage is 59. His on-target throw percentage is 68.5. So if you have a viable alternative, I could see sitting Justin Herbert. Same thing with Bo Nix, who has done next to nothing over the first 2 weeks of the season. He's not running the ball as much either. I'm still starting him in a super flex league, but against the Rams on Sunday night, I think you can do better than Bo Nix.
0: All right, Fabs, we're going to keep the good vibes going. We're going to talk running backs and wide receivers when we return. This is NFL.
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6: Travion Henderson, who missed the Seattle game, to the left of Drake May. Works with three to the right. Holland's up in front of Douglas. Hand off Henderson. Runs to the middle. Big hole. Across the 30. In the open. 20, 15. Night, night. Goodbye. To the 5. 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
7: 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I'm Amber Theo Harris. All right, Fabs, let's keep the stardom situms going here. And Travion Henderson, he's playing the Jags. Are you starting him?
8: Yeah, and the matchup's not great. I mean, the Jaguars' defense is pretty good, but I think Henderson's got to be at least in your lineup as a flex. We talked about Drake May and how the Patriots' offense, especially their passing game, doesn't have a playmaker because A.J. Brown's out. Henderson's their best playmaker, Amber. I mean, I talked about this last week. They've got to get him touches. And last week, he had more snaps and more touches than Ramondre Stevenson, who lost a fumble, so that might have been part of it. So sometimes, even though the matchup's not great, you got to play a player. He's explosive. I'm going to flex Travion Henderson this week. I'm also going to continue to start Chuba Hubbard. And this is like one of the craziest developments in fantasy football, because last year, Hubbard was a guy who we thought could be an RB2. He lost his starting job to Rico Dowdle, and he wasn't any good. This year, we're all thinking, well, it's going to be Jonathan Brooks who maybe takes that job. Well, Jonathan Brooks is hurt again, and Hubbard has seen a 30% touch share in the first two games. Start him against the Browns. And I like David Montgomery this week, and I know that last week we told you to play him. The numbers weren't good. 8.5 fantasy points. He lost touches to Woody Marks. He lost snaps to Woody Marks. But he's got the Colts this week. And after 2 weeks, the Colts defense has allowed the third most fantasy points to running backs. And listen to this, Amber. Only the Rams and the Broncos have allowed a higher EPA per rush attempt this season. The Broncos and the Rams, we thought they were going to be good. They haven't been good against the run. I'm starting David Montgomery this week, despite last week's stinker.
7: Okay, who are the running backs to sit this week?
8: Travis Etienne, I don't know that you're going to be able to start him with any kind of confidence as long as Alvin Kamara is active. And last week, Kamara was active. And guess what happened? He saw a 26% touch share. Etienne's went from 27 in week one to 18.5 last week. So this is going to be a committee. And I don't know why the Saints would sign him for such a big money contract if they're just going to put him in a committee. And the Raiders have actually allowed the lowest EPA per rush play after 2 weeks. So I would fade Travis Etienne. Same with Quinshon Judkins, who I love. I'm a big fan of this kid. But the problem is the Browns' offensive line is brutal. He's averaging 2.3 yards per rush. And I know the matchup is good this week against Carolina, so maybe you flex him. But I think that their defensive numbers against running backs are skewed because of week one. I think that was an outlier. They gave up 59 points in that game to the Chicago Bears. So, again, Judkins is probably a risk-reward flex. And the same is going to go for Bashaul Rutten-Tootin, who I think is a touchdown-dependent player. Last week, he had a touchdown, 14 fantasy points. The week before, no touchdowns, not a great stat line. He's got the Patriots this week. They have not allowed a running back to score more than 9.7 fantasy points in their first two games. So Tootin is a guy, much like Judkins, I would start him as a flex and hope for a touchdown.
7: All right, let's go to the wide receivers. Who do we start at wide receiver?
8: I'm going to keep the faith in Malik Nabers. I know that Jackson Dart being out hurts his value. But Jameis Winston, what does he do, Amber? He always seems to target that one wide receiver no matter where he goes. In Cleveland, it was Jerry Jeudy. Hopefully in New York, it's Malik Nabers. And by the way, Titans this week, Garrett Wilson had a good game against them in week one. Devontae Smith, a very good game in week two. Just, again, keep tabs on the weather forecast there in the New York, New Jersey area. Jalen Coker has been fantastic. 16 catches on 18 targets, 2 touchdowns over the first 2 weeks. He's a little bit dinged up, so keep tabs on his status. But I like him against the Browns. They've allowed the 7th most points to wide receivers. And how can you not play Jalen Coker right now? He is white hot. I'm also going to play Ladd McConkey. I was concerned about him last week. He had 6.5 fantasy points, but he got through the game with no setbacks. Of course, he's dealing with the rib injury. He's got the Bills this week. When you look at this matchup, their defense has given

0: the third most expected points added per target. Again, going down the rabbit hole, trust me, it makes sense. It is a good stat for a wide receiver. Start Ladd McConkey.
1: Okay, who do you sit at wide out?
0: I'm keeping Terry McLaurin on the bench. You know, we liked him last week, and he had a touchdown overturned, and then he had another touchdown that would have been easy peasy, but the throw was not there, so McLaurin did not catch. He would have had a touchdown, maybe at least two, but I don't love him against Seattle. No defense in the league has allowed fewer fantasy points to wide receivers after 2 weeks. I'm also fading DK Metcalf again. The Steelers' offense has been brutal.
1: Awful.
0: They've scored the second fewest points among offenses after 2 weeks, and then you look at the matchup against the Bengals. Well, last year, Metcalf did nothing against him. He failed to score double digits in both meetings. And then finally, Luther Burden, and this one hurts me because you know I love Luther Burden. I loved him as a breakout candidate. Well, the Bears are to their backup quarterbacks at this point, and they've got the Eagles this week, which is not a good matchup. So I got to be honest with you, Amber. I don't know if there's a Bears pass catcher that I can trust.
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1: Welcome back to NFL Fantasy Forecast on Westwood One, along with Sports Illustrated senior fantasy analyst Michael Fabiano. I'm Amber Theo Harris. All right, Fabs, a lot of people are scouring options for streaming this week. What are some that you have for us?
0: Yeah, we'll start off with Blake Corum against the Broncos. I had mentioned earlier in the show that the Broncos have not been good against running backs so far this season. Fourth most points allowed. And Corum's basically in close to a 50-50 split with Kyren Williams. So both players are good players to get in your lineup. Williams is a bit more obvious. Corum is a guy that I could certainly play. At wide receiver, Josh Downs, who is going to see more opportunities, much like he did last week against the Chiefs. He had 7 catches and 72 yards because Alec Pierce is injured. So against the Texans, who oddly have not been great against wide receivers so far this season, that is a nice streaming option. Two other wide receivers that I would stream this week: Rashad Bateman with Zay Flowers dealing with a hamstring, and Xavier Worthy, who had a pretty good stat line last week against the Colts and now faces the Dolphins. So really, any of your Chiefs are going to be very startable this week outside of the obvious ones. At tight end, how about a Rondae Gadsden? So Gadsden, Amber, went from, I don't want to draft him, he's going to be a bust. The Chargers signed David Njoku and Charlie Kohler. Now,

0: 3 weeks later, Aronde Gadsden is the tight end one because Kohler's hurt and Njoku is hurt. And so with a total in this game in the low 50s, you would expect a high-scoring affair potentially. Aronde Gadsden is now back in our good graces, and he is in my top 15 at tight end. A few other streamers here for you. Kyle Manungai against the Eagles. I think the Bears are going to have to run the ball with their quarterback situation being what it is. They're going to want to run the ball, win the time of possession battle. So good news for not only DeAndre Swift, but also Kyle Manungai. And how about Darren Waller this week, who had two touchdowns for the Panthers? He's becoming a red zone option for Bryce Young. And finally, with Puka Nacua banged up, Terrence Ferguson had a huge game last week. They've got Denver this week. Anytime Nacua is going to miss time, Ferguson's going to be a big winner. I would start him against Denver.
1: Coming up next, Fabs, it is already time to ask you, who should we buy low? Who should we sell high? I'm going to pick your brain next. This is
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1: On Westwood One, along with Sports Illustrated senior fantasy analyst Michael Fabiano, I'm Amber Theo Harris. All right, Fabs, time for a little buy low, sell high. Let's start it off. Joe Burrow has been off to the Bengals. I still have question marks about the Bengals, by the way. So let's start with Joe Burrow. What do you think about him?
0: Yeah, after 2 weeks, he's the QB20, which is not Joe Burrow-esque. So I think you could buy low on him. I mean, listen, Jamar Chase, T. Higgins, Chase Brown, they're going to score points. It's going to happen. I know that the matchup this week is not great against Pittsburgh, but the schedule also eases up. So I would put in an offer for Joe Burrow. And same thing with Jeremiah Love. I'm still a believer. I know the first 2 weeks have been disappointing, but last week his touch share did increase to 35.3%. It was only 21% in week one. So I think things are going to start turning around for the rookie. I would buy low on him right now before the numbers start to increase.
1: Okay, who do we sell high?
0: You're going to think I'm crazy here, but Patrick Mahomes. And why? Well, because Mahomes wasn't drafted to be a QB1. He was drafted to be a QB2 or a matchup-based starter. And now, how many teams in your league are desperate for a quarterback? So if you've got another really good quarterback on your roster, I mean, I'm in a high-stakes league. I've got Mahomes and Hurts. So...

0: you can make a deal there and you can get maximum value for Patrick Mahomes, maybe get a good running back or a wide receiver in return. And then Denzel Boston, who's looked very good. He's clearly the number one option in Cleveland's passing game and maybe in their offense. A touchdown in each of his first two games, but can he continue that sort of pace? He's a hot name right now, so you may be able to flip him for, again, a wide receiver or a running back, maybe a tight end, depending on what your need is. But Denzel Boston is a player who, as much as I like him, I really do think that this is a very good time to sell high on him. And if he has a big game against the Panthers coming up, well, then maybe the price tag goes even higher. But I would offer him up in trades.
1: All right, Fabs, it's been fun. Good luck, everybody, in week three. That'll do it for this edition of NFL Fantasy Forecast. A reminder to join us this weekend for Sunday Night Football as the Broncos host the Rams. Scott Graham kicks it off with scores and highlights from around the league on NFL Sunday at 7:30 p.m. Eastern. Then on Monday night, the Eagles visit the Bears. Jamie Erdahl and Doug Peterson host the pregame show at 7 o'clock Eastern. And a reminder that you can listen to any and every NFL game we broadcast this season for free on our website, westwoodonesports.com, and on the Westwood One Sports app. Producer of NFL Fantasy Forecast is Dan Silverman. Coordinating producers, Brian Finkelstein and Aaron Cummings. Executive producer, Mike Eby. The Senior Vice President of Sports for Cumulus Media and Westwood One is Bruce Gilbert. Now for Michael Fabiano, I'm Amber Theo Harris. Thanks for joining us. 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

0: This is NFL Preview on Westwood One. A comprehensive look at this week's action in the National Football League. Now, here are your hosts, Scott Graham and Ross Tucker.
1: Well, summer is gone, autumn is here, and in week three in the NFL, it's getting late early for some teams. From Westwood One, this is NFL Preview. Hi, everyone, along with former NFL offensive lineman Ross Tucker, I'm Scott Graham, getting you set for week number three in the National Football League. Ross, how are you this week?
2: Fantastic. As always, Scott, we are very much in the groove now, and as the NFL likes to do to us, for the teams that lost by over 20 points in week one, won in week two. So that seems to happen somewhat similarly every year. It is a week-to-week league. I'm going to try to provide as much insight as I can, but, man, some of these results are pretty good evidence that nobody knows anything.
1: Well, I'll tell you what. Two of those four teams are facing each other on Sunday Night Football. The Rams and the Broncos each lost by more than 20 points, or 20 points, in week one. Turned around with big wins last week. Broncos, you were there when they beat Jacksonville. The Rams dusted off the Giants. So now two teams that, you know, have Super Bowl aspirations, were number one seeds last year, have an opportunity to face off against each other.
2: You know, I almost forgot what they were able to do a year ago. It's funny because on the Ross Tucker Football Podcast, these are my picks for the Super Bowl. This is my Super Bowl pick. I've got the Rams and the Broncos. I think they're both really, really good teams. And, you know, we got the bounce back game from both that I was kind of expecting. The Rams very much took care of business against the Giants. Obviously, the unfortunate injury to Jackson Dart had some impact on that. And then the Broncos, you know, that was getting dicey, Scott. They were down by 10 points to the Jaguars before they rallied to come all the way back to win that game. So I'm looking forward to a fantastic Sunday nighter.
1: All right, at Levi's Stadium, you've got the San Francisco 49ers, who are as dominant as any team has been so far. The only team to win each of their first two games by 20 or more points. Brock Purdy is playing out of his mind right now. In come the Arizona Cardinals, who've lost seven straight games inside the division.
2: Well, so the Niners look like the best team in football right now. And you know, they have so many elite players. Now, most of them are older. So if those guys can stay healthy throughout the year, then they have a chance to be as good as anybody else out there. For the Cardinals, I'm not really sure what to think, because 1 week after beating the Chargers in L.A. by double digits, the Seahawks really took it to them in the second half of that game, and they really puttered out offensively.

0: I don't know that the Niners are a great matchup for them this week.
1: Seahawks go on the road to Northwest Stadium to take on the Commanders. Seattle has won 15 of their last 16 on the road, and of course Washington once again is going to be doing it without Jaden Daniels.
0: It's just so disappointing, so unfortunate. You know, my heart hurts for Commanders fans out there with all of the hope and optimism they had after Jaden Daniels' first season. To have this happen again is extremely unfortunate. I do think Marcus Mariota is a competent backup that gives him a chance to win these games. And speaking of that, how about Drew Lock and the Seahawks, what he was able to get done last week? That was a nice win for them to get a second win, led primarily by Lock, 31-7 over the Cardinals. The Seahawks are just so good up front on both sides of the ball.
1: Ross, week three is already underway with nothing less than a shocker in Thursday night football. The Green Bay Packers dropped a home opener for the first time in 14 seasons, and they were run out of their own stadium by one of the best running backs in the league.
2: Out of the I formation, motion to give Robinson into the end zone for an Atlanta touchdown. Bijan Robinson, for the second time tonight, runs it in for six, and Atlanta leads it 33-14.
1: Kevin Kugler right here on Westwood One with the call as Atlanta beat Green Bay 35-14. For Bijan Robinson, 29 carries, 194 yards in those two touchdowns. In the return of Michael Penix, Atlanta improves to 1-2. The Packers fall to 1-2. Coming up, can the Bengals do something they haven't in over a decade? This is NFL Preview.
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1: 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Well, the Cincinnati Bengals are 2-0 for the second year in a row, Ross. Long time ago, we had heard that Joe Burrow was 1-9 in week 1-2, but things have turned around tremendously. The defense is looking good, and now they go in to Pittsburgh to take on a Steelers team that looks lost offensively.
0: Well, I think you summarized that well. I'll be in the booth with Ian Eagle for this one on CBS. Greatly looking forward to it. Love AFC North matchups. And I think the Bengals' defense is one of the biggest stories in the NFL so far this year, and certainly one of the most improved units side of the ball. They look awesome. I mean, that game against the Texans, over 40 quarterback pressures. The Texans could not run the ball a

0: It was really, really impressive to watch what the Bengals have been able to do on that side of the ball. They're really not even firing on all cylinders on offense yet, yet they're 2-0. And speaking of not firing on all cylinders on offense, the Steelers have been a really tough watch. They have one offensive touchdown through two games. It's actually very fortunate that they are 1-1 because of the TJ Watt touchdown in week one. The good news for them is their defense has been stellar, and I guess their offense, if we're being frank, can't really be much worse. So there's certainly a lot of room for improvement for Pittsburgh.
1: NFL plays in Brazil for the third time, Rio de Janeiro for the first time. That's Baltimore and Dallas meeting up this week for the Ravens. Well, they came apart in the fourth quarter in their loss to the New Orleans Saints last week. Dallas scored on seven of their eight offensive possessions as they beat up Washington last week.
0: Well, and that's kind of what I'm expecting this week. The Cowboys' defense has still, I think, only forced a couple punts. So I think the Ravens, even with the receiver injuries, are going to be able to score and move the ball against the Cowboys. But I also think the Cowboys, that offense looked more like what it looked like in 2025 against Washington. This feels like a fun 34-31 type of game, which is great. That's exactly what we want to try to be exporting to these other countries. You know, hey, every game's like this. You should watch every NFL game. You should go to every. They're all like this. They're all high scoring back and forth. But always love seeing the kaleidoscope of colors of different jerseys from different teams for these international games. And it is so cool, Scott, for me that, you know, loves football so much to see, what is this, the second game in the Southern Hemisphere so far this season? That's pretty awesome. Should be a fun one.
1: Carolina goes to Cleveland. Carolina's put up 71 points, a franchise record in their first two games. Bryce Young is humming right now. The other quarterback, well, Deshaun Watson, I guess, kept the Wolves at the door for 1 week with putting up 23 points last week. Browns still have some questions offensively as they come in 1-1.
0: I'm fired up for this game. You know, a week ago, I would have been like, oh, man. But now, you know, they're both coming off wins. They're both coming off the quarterbacks playing, you know, some of their best games in a long time. I don't know if that'll continue, but I certainly will be watching. And one of these teams is going to have a winning record. And yeah, I think that atmosphere in Cleveland is going to be one to watch, especially, quite frankly, if Deshaun Watson struggles early.
1: Coming up, does Josh Allen keep the Superman cape on all week, or does he just wear it for 3 hours on Sundays?
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1: I would tell you the LA Chargers. And not that they lost the games, although to lose at home to the Cardinals and the Raiders is stunning in and of itself. But what are they scoring, 14 points in these games? You know, I thought new offensive coordinator Mike McDaniel loves using fullbacks and tight ends and the running game. I can see how he got the job because it seems like he and Jim Harbaugh speak the same language, but so far it has really not worked. You know, they leave a lot to be desired at receiver, the interior offensive line. It's been ugly. I guess the good news for the Chargers is the Bills have given up over 30 points the first 2 weeks. So this Bills defense can be had. There's absolutely a chance here for the Chargers to get on track, at least offensively. The bad news is they have to play Josh Allen. And the Bills offense, they're scoring over 36 points a game in their first two contests. And you're right. You said before we went to break, the Superman cape, Josh Allen has just been fantastic to start the year. He typically is. I mean, he's my favorite quarterback to watch. Just so entertaining.
2: The Detroit Lions welcome the New York Jets this week to Ford Field. And, Ross, this is probably my favorite note of the week. The Jets right now have run 68 offensive plays with the lead in 2 weeks. Last year, they ran 66 plays with the lead all season. So things are a little bit better for New York right now than they have been, but got the Detroit Lions back at home, generally where the offense puts up points.
1: Oh, my gosh. That's a wild stat, Scott. I love those. And I love watching this Lions offense. They've scored over 30 points in both games. But they're just so banged up, unfortunately. The O-line, the secondary. This is another game, kind of like last week for the Jets against the Packers. This is a very winnable game for the Jets. They got to find a way to get one of these against teams that are considered better than them.
2: Patriots had the easiest schedule last year. When it came out this year, we saw weeks 1 through 4 was the hardest for any team in 40 years. They've gotten through half of it now with a 1-1 record. Now they go to Jacksonville to take on a Jaguars team that's the only team in the AFC South that's got to win this year.
1: And I think people forget just how good the Jaguars are. I know they lost on Sunday to Denver. I was there. They had a 9-game regular season winning streak where they were winning by an average of 20 points a game. That is so hard to do in the NFL. All of which is to say I am fully expecting the Jaguars to bounce back in this one. The Patriots lost their right guard, Michael Onwenu. This will be a tough environment for New England to go down there to Jacksonville coming off a loss.
2: Read back to what I said earlier. The AFC South is 1-7 overall, but there's got to be a winner that comes out of this one. Houston taking on Indianapolis at Lucas Oil Stadium. And the Texans, I think they've got the NFL right where they want them. They're 0-2 again. Last two times they were 0-2, they went to the playoffs.
1: Both teams desperate to get this one. Unfortunate injury news again for the Colts with Alec Pierce. That's just tough. I mean, he is really what the passing game is built around. Shane Steichen's going to have to figure out another way in this game, and that won't be easy against this Texans defense, which even though they lost to the Bengals, this Texans defense looked like the defense from a year ago. Will Anderson, Danielle Hunter, and the crew were utterly dominant. It's going to be a challenge for Daniel Jones and company.
2: Coming up, can Patrick Mahomes and the Chiefs pass their first road test of the season?
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2: 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The Kansas City Chiefs play their first road game of the year with a 2-0 record. They head down to take on the 0-2 Miami Dolphins at Hard Rock Stadium. And this is a team that's leading the NFL in yards per game, third in points per game. Is the common denominator that Patrick Mahomes is healthy or that Eric Bieniemy is back?
3: Well, certainly I think it's a combination of both, although, you know, Mahomes was healthy most of the year last year and they didn't perform like this. So I think Bieniemy deserves and gets a lot of credit for what's going on there. There's no question. Meanwhile, they're playing against the Dolphins team. It's more like Hard Knock Stadium this year. It's going to be a rough year for the Dolphins. They know it. I think they have 11 guys on their team that were cut by other teams. Some of those guys are starting. I mean, this is as much of a rebuild as we've seen in quite some time. But this isn't any given Sunday league. I think the encouraging thing for the Chiefs is that week one was primarily running the ball. Week two was primarily Mahomes throwing it to Kelce and others. So the Chiefs have already kind of shown they can do it both ways, which is exactly what you need if you want to go to the Super Bowl like they do.
2: The New York Giants got the worst news they could have gotten this week. Jackson Dart is gone for the season. They're 0-5 since they drafted him when another quarterback plays. This is going to be Jameis Winston taking on the Tennessee Titans, and they come into MetLife Stadium having won their last two trips there and beating the Giants.
3: You know what? This is the Brian Daboll. You get it?
2: Daboll. Yeah, I got it.
3: You get it? His last name's Daboll, but he was the head coach for the Giants.
2: It's amazing what you can do with words.
3: I love stuff like that. I love puns. I also kind of love the way Cam Ward and the Titans played against the Eagles on Sunday. They did a lot of really positive things. You always know about Jeffrey Simmons, but for Cam Ward to play that well against the Eagles defense bodes well for a Giants team that, boy, they're reeling a little bit. Because it's not just Jackson Dart. You know, there's other guys, Burns and Neighbors and Thomas, that are all banged up. And I think Jameis Winston, the good news is, will play better than he did on Monday night now that he's gotten all the reps this week in practice.
2: Minnesota Vikings are 2-0, and they're the first team in NFL history with four straight wins with four different starting quarterbacks. Now, they're going to get Kyler Murray back, it looks like, at Raymond James Stadium against Tampa Bay on Sunday, and Tampa Bay is in trouble, Ross. There's no other way to put it. They could be 0-3 for the first time since 2014.
3: So, I don't typically make predictions on this show for a lot of different reasons. I think the Bucs have a great chance to win this game. You know why, Scott? Because that's the way the NFL works, okay? I think it's much more likely the Bucs are 1-2 and the Vikings are 2-1 than the Bucs are 0-3, Vikings 3-0 after this game. And, you know, I can give insight and analysis, but that's just the way the NFL works. You know, we'll see how Kyler Murray comes back after missing almost two full games down there in Tampa against Todd Bowles' defense. And, you know, listen, if you watch them, it doesn't make sense that the Bucs would be able to get the passing game going against the Vikings. But somehow, some way, I think Baker Mayfield's going to be dialed in and get the Bucs offense back on track. I like the Bucs quite a bit in this game for those reasons.
2: The Raiders go down to the Bayou and take on the Saints at Caesars Superdome, trying to become the fourth team in the common draft era to start 3-0 after having the number one overall pick. Kirk Cousins has been playing well. New Orleans, you got to watch out for them in the second half. They've got 6 points in the first half this year, 48 in the second half in overtime.
3: Yeah, they should press the second half button in the first half. Imagine how good they'd be then. It's been a lot of Tyler Shuck. He has been fantastic, especially in those second halves. But it won't be easy going against the Raiders defense. It hasn't allowed more than 14 in a game yet. This is a sneaky, fun matchup.
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0: Join us on Monday when the Eagles visit the Bears. Jamie Erdahl and Super Bowl winning head coach Doug Peterson host the pregame show beginning at 7 Eastern time. 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If it's Monday Night Football, it's on Westwood One. Well, Ross, this Monday night game, an interesting one. The Eagles are 2-0, and a lot of that has to do with the fact that Jalen Hurts has kind of strapped them to his shoulders and dragged them through the first two games. For the Bears, lots of questions about who the starting quarterback is going to be in this game. They may be down to Case Keenum. That's got to change an awful lot about what that game plan is going to look like that the Bears are trying to throw at the Eagles' defense.
4: Well, you're exactly right. And the saving grace, if there is one for the Bears, is that Ben Johnson's probably as good as any play designer, play caller there is in the NFL.
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4: And a very good Saturday morning to you. Welcome back to Sports Saturday. I'm Jason Upton. He is Rick Todd, joining you on a beautiful Saturday morning here in Whatcom County. Rick, it's looking a whole lot better than the downpour we saw last night. Boy, it was crazy.
5: You know, like my dad said, the late, great Terry Todd, that was football weather last night. And man, we embraced it. That was so much fun. But you know, when you have football weather, it, you know, there's gonna be turnovers. I mean, and we saw it. I mean, turnover after turnover. What an exciting game last night, Jason. You did a fantastic job just calling that game. We had a blast out there at Nooksack.
4: Yeah, boy, I mean, a four-hour Friday night's pregame show did not disappoint with the game itself. Nooksack Valley toppling Squalicum 19-12 in, I think what it's fair to say, what was the game of the week so far. We still have a couple more to go here in week four before it gets in the books. But boy, a big one for the Pioneers last night. We're going to recap that one, hear a little bit from Coach Craig Bartle, and dive into that one. Whole lot of other stuff around the county. The Seahome Mariners picking up their first win of the season. And the other one-score game we had in Whatcom County, they top Lakewood 35-27 coming up in a little bit. We're going to hear from the man himself, B.Y., Brian Young, joining Sports Saturday to talk about Seahome.
5: He is always fun to talk to.
4: Oh, man, can't wait to talk to him.
5: He's a legend.
4: And he's got to be feeling good about the Seahome picking up their first win of the year. Whole lot of other stuff around the county, and we'll get to all that in just a bit. The Mariners, not able to pull off yet another last night. Rick, I'm not sure if we even care about it at this point. I don't want to see the Mariners get too close to the playoffs. That's kind of where I'm at. Where are you at with this team?
5: Well, I have a soliloquy. I don't know if you want it now or
4: we'll
5: later.
4: Wait on that.
5: I have a soliloquy. I mean, how many times, you know, back in the day, the Bee Gees had this hit song called "How Can You Deal with a Broken Heart?" I mean, our hearts are broken over and over and over. And it's just unbelievable, the crash and burn of this version of the Seattle Mariners. Boy, I have some stuff I want to say about that, and it's coming straight from the heart. But there's something very broken in this organization, and I think that parfait has a lot of levels to it, and we'll dig into that.
4: We sure will. Just two games left in the season. Mariners now 12 games under 500. Officially eliminated from the playoffs, and boy, are they limping to the finish line. 0-2 so far against the Angels in their four-game series. They're back tonight. Rick Riz weekend, we're going to dive into the longtime voice of the Mariners and give our thoughts on him, as we got something to celebrate at least this weekend with the Mariners. And of course, the Seahawks taking the field tomorrow, week three. They're going to be in our nation's capital facing off against the Commanders. You know, if you talked about this matchup a week ago, you'd say, all right, well, Jaden Daniels and the Washington Commanders going up against a Drew Lock-led Seahawks team. This could be a fun one. Well, tables have turned real fast on that. Jaden Daniels is going to be out for the foreseeable future. Marcus Mariota will be starting for Washington. And what do you know? QB1 back in the house. Sam Darnold is going to be making his return tomorrow.
5: Yeah, I mean, when is it as a Seahawk fan, you're like, yeah, I kind of like Drew Lock. I think he was pretty darn good. Yeah, but we need to get Sam back in the saddle again. Hopefully, you know, that doesn't hurt him getting back in the saddle. But, you know, it'll be very interesting to see how this offense develops with Sam Darnold, who all offseason has been working together with Brian Fleury to put something very special together. Drew Lock goes in, they simplify things, and, you know, and you have JSN. He's pretty.

0: good, as a security blanket. So, offensively, I've been able to do enough and more, but you have to refine this before you get into some of the tougher games and some of the tougher defensive schemes. I really believe that Dan Quinn is going to come after Sam Darnold. I think he's going to send the house. I read a stat that the Washington Commanders, blitz more than almost any other team in the league. So, it'll be very interesting to see how that all works out. Anthony Bradford's out, so you're going to have, a new person on that offensive line, and they're going to really test the trenches. I think the Commanders will.
1: And of course, more football on the radio today with the Huskies dipping their toe into Big Ten play. First one tonight against Minnesota. That's going to be over on KGMI, 6 o'clock pregame show, 8 o'clock kickoff between the Huskies and the Golden Gophers. Well, Rick, week four of Whatcom County football nearly in the books. We still got two matchups coming up later this afternoon that we're going to dive on into. But first, let's talk about the game we called last night. Nooksack Valley improving to 4-0, the only 4-0 team here in Whatcom County right now. They top Squalcom 19-12 in just a really weird game. Nooksack Valley starts off hot. Trey Huding scores a couple of touchdowns. Trevin Skeenstra has a 70-yard scamper into the end zone. Nooksack Valley goes up 19-0 after the first quarter, and you're looking like this, like, boy, this game could get away from Squalcom real fast. They're able to put together a pretty nice drive to end that first half, ending in a Maddox Strickland touchdown. So into the locker room, they put some points on the board. Coming out of it, they put together another nice drive. Maddox Strickland, the senior, has another nice touchdown run of 43 yards this time. So they're within one score. And from there, the game just goes off the rails. Squalicum fumbles a couple times for the rest of the third quarter. Nooksack Valley gives one away of their own. You go into the fourth quarter, each team fumbles again. We have no scoring from there on out. Squalicum has a game-winning or tying drive there at the end. A couple of holding penalties really put them back. They're not able to pull it off, and the Pioneers prevail in just a classic bad weather game that we saw the effects of all throughout last night.
0: Yeah, Squalicum had every opportunity to win that game. I mean, they had the ball at the 1 yard line, and they just could not punch it in. And that play, they decided instead of going up the gut to kind of get something around the corner, and it perfectly read by the Nooksack Valley. Thought of team speed on Nooksack Valley on that defense, and that would have changed the whole complexion of the game. But Nooksack not being able to get the ball into the end zone deep in, on the 1 yard line of Nooksack Valley, it's kind of a mental, shot in the gut, for Squalicum. But Squalicum, that second half, talk about the offense waking up, but let's talk about that defense. They held, Nooksack to nothing. You and I looked at each other when it was 19-0 going, this could be a boat race. Nooksack could just blow them right out of their beautiful new turf, stadium. But somehow, some way, Nick Lucy, such a great coach, is able to rally the troops. They had every opportunity. Hofstede breaks that one for about 64 yards, looks clean, and we look back, and there's a penalty flag, a holding. I saw that. You could have went either way, right?
1: The Squalicum coordinator sitting next to us in the press box, not too happy with that one.
0: Yeah.
1: You may or may not have heard on the broadcast.
0: I don't think we can repeat what he said. And he warned me. He said, if it gets heated, I might be saying some words that you don't want on the radio.
1: It's why we love calling games at Nooksack Valley High School. We get to sit in the same room as the opposing coordinators, and boy, they wear their hearts on the sleeve every time, and that's just part of the experience.
0: They're pounding the table because, what I heard is that is not a hold. That is not a hold. And, Hofstede he's so fast. I really love this running tandem. And let's just kind of go into the time machine maybe a couple weeks down the line. Man, when Asher Asbjornsen comes back, what does Nick Lucy do? You're adding a huge weapon. Do you go back to Asher back at quarterback, or do you add another weapon, for Phoenix Price to control that offense? And then, pick your poison. Speed, power.

0: the way through that lineup. Sone, I mean, you got a lot of weapons, you know, at Price's disposal. I'm excited about, you know, Squalicum as they get deeper into the season, as more guys come back, and they looked really good in that second half last night.
1: Yeah, a lot to love from the Storm, which we'll get into. But, you know, you got to give the Pioneers their flowers, Rick. We came into this saying, okay, Lucas Woodrich, the sophomore quarterback, like, he seems to be really impressive. We got a first look at him, and it just wasn't really a game for passing. It wasn't a game for quarterbacks to show their stuff through the air. That just wasn't last night with the rain and the wind out there. And what ended up coming up was this Nooksack Valley offensive line, which with a lot of new faces. Trevin Skeenstra and Trey Hudink, that two-headed monster in the backfield, just having a day out there. We saw a little bit from Tyler Martin, a wide receiver, but he had a huge interception there in the fourth quarter. And a lot to love from this Pioneers offense, but Craig Bartle, coach of Nooksack, telling us after the game, his defense really impressed him in last night's win.
2: This is 4 weeks in a row right now that they've kind of, you know, stopped any momentum, and then got us the ball back. And so the defense is playing really well. And it's not just one person back there. I think it's they're all working hard, and they're all, you know, creating plays.
1: Like Coach said, just a whole lot of guys doing work on that Nooksack defense. But someone who really stood out to us, Rick, Trevick McMillan, who was just always around the quarterback last night. He's a handful.
0: Yeah, big 77. I mean, it all starts with him. He is the anchor of that defensive line. And I think, you know, kind of that I don't want to say the spiritual leader, but man, you could just the emotional leader for sure. And you know, when everything needed to settle down and a big play needed to happen, you know, it was Big Mac. I mean, he was right there making the plays.
1: No doubt about it. So now, Nooksack Valley, as we talked about with Coach Bartle, that's a good introduction to Northwest Conference play, because now you're starting in getting into the conference games next week, starting with Blaine. Squalicum gave you a lot to handle on the ground. You're going to see a lot of that with Baker, Blaine, Lyndon Christian, all these teams. So good introduction. Still, Coach Bartle says there is a lot to work on ahead of next week's matchup against Blaine.
2: We have to obviously correct some of our mistakes, and Blaine's really good this year. They're much improved, and they've kept getting better every year the last few years. And so, you know, we're going to have to be on our A game, and we just have to clean up some stuff. And we'll watch film tomorrow, and then we'll kind of give them the rest of the weekend off, and then we'll come back Monday. And so after we watch film, but I mean, there's going to be a lot to work on.
1: You look on the other side of this, though, Rick, and you mentioned Squalicum, a lot to love from them. They have just been dealt a brutal start of the season schedule. They open up against Sehome, nice one there. They go play Anacortes, Burlington Edison, Nooksack Valley, and oh, by the way, next week, you got Archbishop Murphy coming up, so that's a hard-handed to be dealt for Squalicum, but we both really liked what we saw in a game where the passing wasn't there. Phoenix Price came in, and he did a lot of nice stuff, but Tucker Hofstad and Maddox Strickland, man, that two-headed monster in the backfield is just so impressive, not to mention Hunter Calloway coming back. He was great in coverage. He's a nice piece on offense to have back. And injury update on Asher Asbjornsen, their junior quarterback. Sounds like he's dealing with a broken wrist. Could be back in a couple weeks, rough estimate. But, boy, especially with that Storm ground game, you got to like what you're seeing there.
0: Yeah, and I think one of the things happening is the offensive line. You know, we've seen them 3 weeks in a row. It just much improved. I mean, you see them working together as a cohesive unit. You hear me say cohesive unit all the time, because that's really what you're trying to accomplish as a coach, is that, you know, this offensive line, they know each other, they're communicating, they know what their jobs are, you know, their assignments are, they carry them out, and just executing well. And we, that second half, we just started to see that. In fact, there was a point where it looked like Nooksack could not stop that Squalicum run game. And here comes Big Mac, I mean, to come in and make a few plays to, you know, to kind of stop, you know, to put that finger in the dam, because it was busting.
1: Yeah, no doubt about it. So here, the final score again, Sid Lambert Field last night, Nooksack Valley beating Squalicum 19-12, improved 4-0. Elsewhere around the county, you heard this one over on K-Bay, Lummi Nation taking it to Muckleshoot Tribal School 66-14 as the Blackhawks improved to 3-0. They've got a tough test coming up this week, because they're playing against Tulalip Heritage. These two schools, obviously, with a lengthy history. They played five times in the basketball season. Rick, you and I were there for three of them. And I have a feeling Tulalip wants to get a bit of revenge, because these basketball guys are all over the football teams. And Tulalip's one of the best teams in 1B. That's going to be a big litmus test for how good these Blackhawks actually are coming up.
0: Yeah, these guys love each other, but you know, the reality is no love lost. I mean,

0: It is going to be a heck of a game. I feel like Lummi has found themselves. They know exactly what they need to do to be successful this year, and they're doing it. I mean, they're blowing teams out the back door. I mean, and it's great to see. And it'll be, a really fun game and a great test for the Blackhawks next week.
1: Yeah, you know, they haven't forgot. I called last year's game with Randy Farmer, and Tulalip just blew Lummi out. And I think a lot of these Blackhawks remember that. And if you beat Tulalip this week, you're for real. And Tulalip is a top 10 team in 1B in the state. Lummi Nation's going to be climbing the ranks if they're able to keep that up. But boy, 3-0 start to the season. Heck of a start for Wetiko Layton in Lummi Nation. Elsewhere across the county in 1A, Mount Baker taking it to OMAC. These two teams saw each other twice last year. Baker got the best of them, and more of the same from Coach Lepp. 41-0 drubbing of OMAC as the Mountaineers improved to 3-1 on the season. Interesting one over here. Meridian was at Onalaska. Onalaska, the number one ranked team in 2B in the state. The Trojans taking it to them 41-22. I thought that game would be a little closer there.
0: I mean, Trey Alexander on fire. I mean, and gaining confidence with it, you know, his skill players around him. Great win. It's a great win for Meridian. I think, just like I said, I think it's a get right game, and they got right, and they scored a lot of points against a very good team.
1: Yes, and so now Meridian, who started off 0-2 after a couple of shootout wins last week over Colville, then last night against Onalaska, even up to 2-2. Boy, it's not getting any easier because they're entering district play this week. They're going to be at Linden Christian in a game we're going to have on the radio. So a lot to prove here for the Trojans. They get a big win at Onalaska last night. Seaholm getting their first win of the season, beating Lakewood 35-27 in a come-from-behind victory. We're going to hear from Brian Young just in a little bit after the break to hear about what actually went on, because we weren't able to see that game, but we were monitoring the score, and boy, it was just back and forth. So can't wait to hear about that one. Some other games from down south that we should still get to. Anacortes taking it to Sultan 48-6. Nice follow-up from that triple overtime win over Archbishop Murphy. The Seahawks improved to 4-0. Rick, this one might be the most surprising score coming up of the entire week here. These are two teams not in Whatcom County, but Archbishop Murphy, the absolute powerhouse defending state champs who've been blowing everyone out of the water till Anacortes stopped them. And again, an instant classic last week. They beat Burlington Edison 28-22 in a game that I thought would not be that close. Am I wrong?
0: Well, I mean, it's really funny. We saw Burlington last week, right, against Squalicum, and I will tell you something. I think Burlington's pretty good.
1: Yeah.
0: I mean, they got that, you know, the running back. Their quarterback. It is very athletic, very accurate as he throws on the run. And I think Burlington, I think they're for real. I really do. I think that, and you know what I love about this is, like, we know who was in the stands scouting that game,
1: mm-hmm.
0: Blake Van Dalen. And I guarantee you, he saw some things that are going to help the Linden Lions down the road. Against Burlington and against, you know, Archbishop Murphy, the evil empire.
1: Yeah, the book's out, man. Archbishop Murphy's gettable. Maybe they weren't last year, but Anacortes cracked the code, and all of a sudden Burlington came at super close. You know, this is a team, Burlington. We saw them. They have a great offensive line. Ben Daniels, the running back, is absolutely spectacular. Jake Van Pelt, their quarterback, is just a handful. He's huge on the run. Like you said, Tigers are going to be a lot for a lot of these teams around the county. And then Archbishop Murphy, I'm looking at some of these games coming up, Rick, in a whole new light. I mean, Linden, and you, like you said, Blake Van Dalen's looking at this, and he's like, you know what can't we do that Burlington can do? Why can't we get Archbishop Murphy? Archbishop Murphy took it to them last year, and I think these Lions are looking at this like, hey, man, I've seen these last 2 weeks, and I think this is a very winnable game. So, interesting result. Wildcats pull it out, but the Tigers gave them a whole lot to handle.
0: Yeah, I mean, if you remember the game up at Linden, where, you know, Linden played Archbishop Murphy, and it was an absolute rainstorm, right?
1: Yeah.
0: I think sometimes when you have that, especially on a grass field, Burlington has a grass field. Linden has a grass field. It neutralizes a lot of the athleticism that Archbishop Murphy brings. And, you know, I mean, guys slipping down, whether they're defensive backs and all of a sudden you have wide open receivers or you have defensive linemen just getting off balance because they can't.

0: get their feet. And there goes Daniels, who's a fantastic runner. And Van Pelt, I mean, I really like Burlington this year. I think they're a very solid quality team.
1: Yeah, well, it's going to be interesting. As Michelle Nolan from Cascadia told us yesterday, it sounds like the talks are that there could be five teams from the Northwest Conference 2A coming out of it. And you're looking at that saying, okay, Anacortes, Linden, Archbishop, Burlington's making a good case. And then it might be some of these city schools dueling it out for that last spot. Squalicum, Bellingham, Seaholm are all going to be right around there. That could make for a very interesting competition.
0: Well, I would tell you this. I mean, Michelle Nolan told me off mic, you know, that, you know, Sultan and
1: Lakewood
0: cannot qualify for the playoffs because they refused to play Archbishop Murphy. So then it's down to Bellingham, Squalicum, and Seaholm. Oh, man. I mean, for that last spot, I mean, we're talking high drama. Three really great programs that know each other well. All those games are going to be so important as we look towards the playoffs.
1: For sure. Still some football to be played coming up. La Center at Ellen and Christian, Kings at Blaine. We're going to preview both of those games a little bit later on in the show. But coming up next, Brian Young, head coach of the Seaholm Mariners. They pick up their first one of the season in a thriller at Civic Stadium. We'll hear from the coach about what all went down across the county last night. He's Rick Todd. I'm Jason Upton. It's 11:21, and it's Sports Saturday on KPUG.

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0: 11:23 back here on Sports Saturday. Jason Upton with you alongside Rick Todd. Sports Saturday is brought to you by Kurt Mayberry Farm, growing berries and supporting their community for over four generations in Whatcom County, and proud supporters of local sports. Kurt Mayberry Farm committed to growing the highest quality berries. Well, Rick, like you and I were talking about, boy, this race between some of these city schools around Bellingham could get serious as a possible playoff spot could be up for grabs, and a big development in that race last night with the Seahome Mariners getting their first one of the season, topping Lakewood 35-27 at Civic Stadium. Joining us now on Sports Saturday, Brian Young, head coach of the Seahome Mariners. Coach, how are you feeling on this Saturday?
1: I'm feeling a lot better since we got a W finally.
0: Solves a lot of problems for you guys. So, hey, tell us about this game last night. We weren't able to be over there. Give us an idea of what exactly went down, because we were monitoring the score, and this just seemed like a back-and-forth one.
1: Well, I think if you look at it from a coach's perspective, it was more Seahome versus Seahome than what Lakewood was doing. I have to tell you guys, I'm not sure I've seen a team make more mistakes and just have more kind of what just happened things go on in the first half of a football game in my whole coaching career. So we looked up and, you know, we were down 13-0 before we could blink an eye. I think we dropped a punt. We had an onside kick we didn't get. We blew some coverages. So scratching our head. But the great thing was, guys just fought through the adversity. We calmed down and, you know, eventually got it under control and pretty much controlled the game the way we wanted to, running the football with Cash Barnes. Absolutely just a monster last night. And, you know, just making sure that our defense made the stops when they needed to get the W.
0: So what is the message in the locker room at halftime with those guys, Coach? When you have those miscues, you trust your guys, you've been with them all season, you know they have it in them, but you got to clean some stuff up. What do you tell them to get that comeback rolling?
1: Well, the first thing you have to realize is our team this year is predominantly underclassmen. You know, I think we're really looking at maybe three, maybe four guys that were part of our teams the last couple years that were really senior heavy. So we're learning. There's a lot of learning going on. And I've got five brand new coaches who've never coached in this league. A lot of them have never even coached at the high school level in the positions they're in. So there's a lot of learning going on for them. But you make the adjustments based on what the opponent is doing to kind of correct things or stop things or take advantage of some things. You know, you give your guys awareness, hey, we're making these mistakes. Are these things we can correct? And these guys will own it. And they were owning it last night, looking at each other, going, hey, we can be better. And then I just said definitively, look, we're the better football team. We're going to line up in our base run formation, and we are going to run the ball at them again and again and break their will. And that's what we did.
0: Coach, you talk about learning. What's something you learned about your team from last night's game, or something that was a big takeaway for you after the win?
1: I think each week you look at these guys and go, hey, just get better than you were the week before. We lost the game to Sultan, which we absolutely should not have lost, right? In fact, when we look at all of our losses, we go, hey, it wasn't that the teams were better. It's just we were making mistakes, shooting ourselves in the foot, and then not overcoming those mistakes. So I learned last night, we were down 13-0, that our guys are a little bit more resilient than they were week one. And that's all we're looking for, right? So we kind of put it back together. The offensive line made up their mind, hey, this week we're blocking. And we didn't have all the injuries like in Sultan. We lost our running back. We didn't have any running backs. Literally, we're putting receivers back there. Two of our offensive linemen went down with injuries. So we were really playing with a skeleton crew. And we had everybody in place last night, focused up, ready to go. We looked at it as, hey, man, we have to have this win. There's no other result that will be acceptable but to win the game. And he just

0: out and let you guys play. And they just start the momentum, builds off each other. Our crowd was fantastic supporting us last night, put all those things together, and you see that W on the scoreboard.
1: Yeah, Coach, I mean, let's talk about Cash Barnes. But Jason, by the way, Cash Barnes, I think he's on the all-name team. I love the cash. I mean, we're going to the bank with Cash Barnes.
0: Yeah,
1: I mean,
0: yeah.
1: He was a monster last night. Tell us about what he brings to the table for the Seattle Mariners.
0: Well, he's different in this capacity. He is a physical, straight-ahead, downhill runner, and he's extremely strong. So, whereas, you know, another running back in the first contact might go down, the first two guys are just going to go along for the ride. Cash is just going to pick them up, and they're going to take a ride on Air Cash, first-class flight. So they're going to have to get, yeah, and it really is three or four guys have to tackle him. I think one of our offensive linemen, or it might have been Devin Banks on our tight end, said he threw a block, looked over, saw Cash, guy was on his back. Cash just put his hand on the ground, got back up with the guy on his back, and drug him for another 3-4 yards. And that's contagious. Like, guys see that physicality, see a player playing like that, and they want to block for him. They want to, you know, make these things happen. So all that took place, and Cash really was phenomenal last night, just leading us to a victory.
2: Yeah, Coach, you know, the run game is going to be important in a match against Lakewood, and it sounds like you guys had that, especially in the second half. Obviously, Cash was on point last night. Tell us about the O-line. Obviously, Logan Rogers, I'm sure he was doing work, but tell us about the effort in the trenches from you guys last night.
0: Well, I think what happens to offensive linemen, in fact, I know, when they really get into a groove and they're firing off the ball and they're able to get into a guy and just lock him up and drive him out of there, that's their gig, man. That's where they shine. So Logan came off the field and said, "Coach, run at me. I'm taking two guys out." So I'm not worried about that. I know what he's doing. But the best part is the other side of the line, with Mason Holmes finally being back, you know, being somewhat healthy to play, you know, Mason was getting his groove on. So we were literally just going, you know, we're going to run left, we're going to run right. We put our lead blocker in there, either Devin Bankston or E, as we call him, Elias Lara, and these guys were getting second level to the linebackers, just hitting them in the face. So it was, hey, man, we're going downhill. The line wanted us to do that. Our quarterback was like, this is awesome. Let's get it. So you know what? Everybody was on the same page, and these guys were getting after it last night. It was beautiful football.
2: Yeah, and talking with Seahome head coach Brian Young after the Mariners get their first one of the season, topping Lakewood 35-27. Coach, you know, what we love about these type of games, we're able to impose yourself physically and really get that run game in, especially after trailing early, is it feels like that really boosts the confidence of the team. Could you see that throughout the game as you guys are getting that run game going and you're starting to come back into it? Could you see that confidence growing in your players throughout the night?
0: Well, there's no doubt that success builds confidence. So there were two things that were happening. You know, our defense was improving every down. They were getting better. Our coaches were learning to make better adjustments faster. We're using our depth a little bit better, finding out that there were some players who could do some different things that we hadn't thought about. So we start getting stops, getting off the field, and then our offensive line and our running backs are like, hey, you know what? We can move to sticks, running the football. Then we had a beautiful play-action pass in there where Devin Bankston caught a pass across the middle, and because we were running the ball so effectively, Lakewood's entire team bit on that thing. And, you know, Jad just makes his throw over the middle. Defensive coaches just came down and said, man, Coach, that was beautiful, right? And I'm like, hey, that's all a result of these guys being confident in that run game, right? So when all of those things combine together, you start to see the process of winning take place. The little things were working, so that means the big things become easy.
1: Yeah, Coach, I mean, you're talking about gigging and grooving. I want to come play for you. I mean, that sounds like fun. I mean, and one of the things I so appreciate about you is, you know, not only your commitment, you know, to coaching up your players, but, you know, coaching up your coaches. I mean, this is a difficult, you know, league to cut your teeth in as a coach. And I mean, I think this might be one of the great things my dad loved about coaching is every year was different.

0: right? And for you, I mean, you're having to reinvent, you know, the Seattle Mariners. And this time it's five new coaches. I don't know if coaches ever think, okay, I'm going to have five new coaches this year. And this is what I love about your tenacity, your resilience, your commitment to this Seattle Mariner program, because I feel like kind of your commitment to this program was kind of a microcosm of how this game went yesterday. It's almost like when you settled down, you knew you could dominate, and you certainly did.
1: Yeah, well, the thing that's interesting is new coaches will come in, and this particular league at the 2A level is brutal. It's just absolutely brutal. Every team is going to compete. The coaches are smart. They're going to make really quick adjustments on things. So the first couple weeks, you know, these guys are really swimming because things are happening. They weren't really ready to make the type of adjustments. You know, the coaching points at practice, we were kind of slow dragging along with things with that, but that's going to be expected. And so winning has to be more than just about a scoreboard. So as we develop the players, the coaches develop along. So last night, they were much better with their adjustments, much better thinking of stuff. And that's just going to continue to build. And as that builds, you'll see the players' talent come out more. But some of that is just understanding that everybody has to start somewhere, and it's not how you start, it's how you finish. So we finished with a W last night. So everybody will be excited about that, and everybody's confidence will go up from that, and we'll just move on to our next opponent, which will be even tougher, but hey, up for the challenge.
2: Well, Coach, maybe you can confirm or deny, but word on the street is in this Northwest Conference 2A, they're going to come out with the playoff allocations officially from the WIAA this coming week, and what it sounds like is there might be five playoff spots up for grabs in the 2A, and what that makes me think is that could turn into a late season race between the three city schools we have here, you guys, Bellingham and Squalicum, for a spot in the playoffs. Does that come into the thinking in your program at all? Is that a topic of conversation between you guys?
1: Well, we, you know, you start the year and I look at our guys and go, hey, man, we got one goal, right? We take each game one by one. We respect that opponent. We focus on that opponent. But at the end of the year, we're a playoff caliber team. I mean, why are you in this if you're not looking, you know, for a goal that you're out there to achieve? So, sure, you know, that's 100%. I'm pretty sure we're going to get the five allocations. I believe that's why Salton came into the league, to make sure we had enough teams to get the five allocations, just like we did last year. And absolutely, our league should get five. So our next thing, without worrying too much about the playoffs, we just got to get to our next opponent, you know, and win that game and let the chips fall where they may with that. But you know what? We definitely want to see that playoff spot. So that's why we're playing and we're going after it.
2: Hey, well, can't wait for a coach. You guys are off to a good start after last night's win. Mariners topping Lakewood 35-27 to get that first win of the season. Coach Brian Young joining us here on Sports Saturday. Coach, thank you so much for the time. We'll be talking later this season.
1: All right. Have a great day. Thank you.
2: Thank you. Wow, there you go, Rick. It sounds like that five playoff teams is coming here, and boy, that's going to make for some late-season drama here in Whatcom County.
0: Don't you want to play for Brian Young? I mean, he's gigging. He's grooving. I mean, I'm loving that. I mean, it's kind of funny. You know, we kind of watch from afar. You never think, you know, he's having not only coach up these young men, he's got a lot of underclassmen, but he's got to coach the coaches.
2: Yeah.
0: I mean, and because you cannot come into this league and play checkers when everybody else is playing chess.
2: Man, you heard it from the coach himself. First class ticket on the cash flight. I love it. Cash Barnes helping Seahome top Lakewood last night. Coach Brian Young kind enough to join us. He's Rick Todd. I'm Jason Upton. More Sports Saturday coming up after the break.

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0: 7:39 back here on Sports Saturday. Jason Upton with you alongside Rick Todd. Sports Saturday is brought to you by Rustler's Front Street Grill. Looking for the ultimate game day spot? Rustler's Front Street Grill has cool drinks, epic food, plenty of big screens, and plenty of fun. Pull up a chair at Rustler's Front Street Grill in Linden. Well, Mariners back for their second-to-last game of the season. 5:30 pregame show, 6:40 first pitch right here on KPUG tonight. Game 3 against the Angels with Cade Anderson on the mound. Boy, another loss for these Mariners last night. And Rick, I think you got something on your chest you want to get off.
1: Well, here we go, Jason. I mean, this is my Seattle Mariners soliloquy of 2026. This organization, I would say this clubhouse is broken. There's something fundamentally flawed in this clubhouse. I don't think, and we know this in sports, you see people, you see teams that have all the ability in the world, but they just can't put it together. A lot of times that comes from chemistry and mentality. And I think what's happened is there's a rift, there's a divide, there is a lot of cracks, the armor of that clubhouse. And I have a feeling things are going to come out. I think one of the telltale signs of it's really a microcosm, I think, of what kind of atmosphere is in that clubhouse is, I don't know if you remember that play in Philadelphia where there was a kind of a pop fly and very gettable for Randy Arozarena. And he kind of jogged over and he didn't make an effort to catch that ball. And then the next pitch, Luis Castillo serves up a home run ball. Castillo is livid at Arozarena. Arozarena, well, you know, whatever. I don't think he really cared. I didn't publicly come out. And here's partly where this all starts. It all starts, you're going to love this, at the World Baseball Classic. Mm. Cal Raleigh told all his teammates, he was told he could not fraternize with his teammates at the World Baseball Classic. Randy Arozarena knew that. Randy Arozarena put Cal Raleigh on the spot, embarrassed him publicly, made Cal Raleigh look like the bad guy. Randy Arozarena refused. And then not only that, I mean, Randy Arozarena goes publicly and is cussing out Cal Raleigh in several different languages. And no one knows what's going on. And Randy Arozarena, he holds on to that until later, and he comes out with kind of a flimsy, you know, apology. I think this set the stage for this season. And guess whose contract year it is? Randy Arozarena. And guess who is playing probably the best on the whole entire team? Randy Arozarena. And I just really think that there is really some chemistry problems in that clubhouse. I'm not saying that Arozarena made, you know, Cal Raleigh have a horrible year. That's on Cal. But, you know, when there is a culture

0: toxic, it's very difficult for any organization, whether you're a company, you're a corporation, or you know, you're a baseball team, you know, to succeed. I think Randy Arozarena has proven he is a toxic part of this Mariner culture. And, you know, the Mariners are great about, you know, kind of showing, you know, a happy face. I think you're going to see things come out that, you know, this really is been a problem. And here's where the Mariner organization is really caught. You know, Arozarena has been your best player this year. He's looked like an absolute stud, an all-star. I mean, and he's your biggest problem in the clubhouse. He's your best player on the field. Are you going to pay $20 million a year to keep him? I don't think you can afford to keep him when it comes to, you know, the clubhouse toxicity. If you're a teammate, you know, of Cal Raleigh, and, you know, it was a misunderstanding, you're going to come out and you're going to have his back. And I think that this is really played out this year. It sounds so weird, but this is a microcosm of really this season. It's been uncomfortable. It felt weird. It felt foreign. It felt like, you know, the arrows were not all pointed in the same direction. And you got players that were playing, they're playing hard, but kind of uninspired baseball. I mean, they couldn't even play 500 baseball. I mean, that's all we're asking from this team. And if they did, they'd be in the thick of it. And every baseball analyst will tell you that the Seattle Mariners have more talent, a better pitching, more talent than almost any other team in the American League. They just couldn't even play 500 baseball. They are limping. I mean, embarrassingly, to the finish line. Last night's game was awful. Poor Bryce Miller. He made a couple mistakes, and they just could not, you know, come back. You know, without Dom Canzone, Randy Arozarena, this team is just nowhere this year. Julio Rodriguez, you know, haphazard at bats, not being able to make a key hit, looks disinterested, or you know, that's okay. You know, I mean, where is the passion? I mean, where is the grit? You know, where is the, you know, the sense of urgency? It just felt like there's just not there today or this year. I mean, it just felt like this year was kind of a, you know, an uninspired attempt to just kind of, you know, ride on the coattails of last year. Can't do it that way. And, you know, the piggyback, there's just a lot of things. And part of the problem is that I just don't think that Dan Wilson is the guy that can handle a clubhouse like he was handed this year. He could handle last year. Wow, you know, he could handle success, right? But man, this year, it was so painful. And what's even more painful is Rick Riz has to go out, you know, watching some pretty bad baseball after 41 years.
1: I think that's the thing that might disturb me the most about this whole season. Really, after 41 years, Rick Riz's last season is going to be the single most disappointing in their 50-year history. He deserves better than that, but hey, at least he's getting the shine he deserves, because this is Rick Riz weekend, after all. Rick has thrown out the first pitch at tonight's game. The other Rick, of course. The Rick is right here. Rick Riz is going to be throwing out the first pitch at tonight's game, and then, hey, some special Rick Riz placards, maybe some t-shirts tomorrow for the final game of the year. Catch Rick on the radio while you can, because, boy, we're going to miss the Riz, when the Rizzy, as they call him, in the Mariners organization when he's out. You can catch it all here on KPUG. His second-to-last game ever starts tonight, 5:30 pregame show. 6:40 first pitch here on KPUG. Tomorrow's is a 12:10 first pitch. That will be over on KGMI. Well, thoughts from a disgruntled Mariners fan? Not a very happy fan base right now, but only a couple more games left in the season. Coming up next, we'll preview tomorrow's Seahawks game, get into some of these other county football games we got going on this afternoon. He's Rick Todd. I'm Jason Upton. It's 11:48. Back to wrap up Sports Saturday coming up next.

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0: 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Seahawks football back tomorrow. They're at the Commanders. Early one, 8 a.m. pregame show, 10 a.m. kickoff. That'll be right here on KPUG. But Rick, still some football to go here in Waukam County. Week four is not done yet. We got a couple of real interesting matchups this afternoon, starting off at 2 o'clock. It's over at Linden Christian. The Lynx are going to be hosting Le Center in a meeting between two of the top 1A teams in the state. Linden Christian enters this one ranked number 2 in 1A in the coaches' poll. Le Center number 5. This is going to be a fun one to see how the Lynx rebound from last week's loss against Bellevue.
1: The Lynx are just battle-tested. I mean, come on, Bellevue? I mean, a bunch of guys going to, you know, Big Ten schools next year? I mean, I think this is exactly what Coach Greg Terpstra has wanted. He's wanted a tough schedule up front, so he's ready for, you know, the black and blue division of this Northwest League. And I will tell you something. I mean, this is going to be a great test for the Lynx. Le Center, great program. And Le Center, they're going to come onto that field today at Linden Christian and say, you know, we're going to win this game. I mean, they're going to come in with a lot of confidence. They feel like they're just as good, or they're in that Royal area, that Linden Christian area, that they have a lot to prove. And I think it's going to be a heck of a game. But I really think that, you know, Linden Christian, they're really finding themselves. And I think this will be one of those games that is going to put a stamp on this particular Linden Christian version, this 2026 version of the Linden Christian Lynx, that's going to say, we're a solid football team. We're really good. And we're some of the best of the best. So Le Center, I think, is going to be a little surprised at how good Linden Christian is.
0: Yeah, this should be fun. A rare LC at LC matchup here around Waukam County. And I know that Zen Hill of the Linden Tribune will be covering that game, so they should have an article on it. But yeah, I just want to get more looks at Dawson Hines, man. It's so fun to watch him at quarterback. I saw their first game of the year against Franklin Pierce, and he was awesome running the football. Him and Cade Veldman have a great connection. Wyatt Camphouse has been good. And boy, I mean, when you talk about this Lynx offense, it's got to start and end with Chris Coyman in this offensive line, because boy, you know, Moses Hemnes, Eli Stamps, Kyler Sturk, there's just so many guys that make this running attack for Linden Christian so lethal. So when Dawson does, you know, roll out on a play action or use his feet, it's unexpected, and it takes other people by surprise. So it should be a heck of a matchup. Again, that's a 2 o'clock kickoff at Linden Christian. And then 3 o'clock, another 1A one we got here. Blaine is hosting Kings. Blaine enters this one 2-1. They're coming off a forfeit win over Bellevue Christian. Meanwhile, Kings started off 2-0. I don't want to say a fraudulent 2-0, Rick, but they're both coming against 0-4 teams in the state, so you can't learn a whole lot. And then Kings is coming off that game against Nooksack Valley, where Kings goes up 14-0 in the first couple minutes, ends up being blown out 51-21. For Blaine, I think this is going to be really interesting. We saw them beat Iwako in you know, pretty handily. We saw them lose to a really good undefeated 3A Meadowdale team. Here, this is going to be a bit of a gauge for Blaine on how they stack up against the rest of 1A, because Kings, despite that last Nooksack, any rankings, any poll you look at, they're anywhere from 8 to 10 in the state. A Borderites win tonight would tell us a lot about where this program's headed.
1: Yeah, for Blaine and Andy Olson, it comes down to the Killer Bees. I mean, Brown to Bauma. I love that combination, and I think we're going to Kings is going to see a big dose of that. I think one of the things that is so interesting about this game, Jason, that you're actually going to be calling this game, and it's really going to be kind of apples to apples for the first time when it comes to this Class A, you know, league here in Waukam County, because, you know, Nooksack went and played Kings last week, and you know, they're behind, but came back and beat them good, right? And then now you have Blaine, you know, in Blaine playing Kings, and we're going to see really how much this Blaine football team has grown. And I'm excited about it, because, you know, the next week, Blaine plays Nooksack. So, and you and I will be doing that game out at Nooksack. And I think one of the things is that all these coaches are trying to figure out really, you know, where they're falling.

0: falling when it comes to the hierarchy of this football league.
1: Yeah, and you know, one leg up here for Andy Olsen and his coaching staff is with that basically a bye week last week with that forfeited game with Bellevue. They were able to watch and go to that Kings Nooksack Valley game because they're playing Kings and Nooksack Valley each of their next two matchups. So they were in person to watch that game, and you gotta believe they took a lot from what they saw Nooksack Valley do against Kings. So this should be a really interesting matchup. You know, it's going to be a tough one for Blaine. Kings is still a really strong program. They haven't exactly been battle-tested in the way we see a lot of these Northwest Conference teams be tested, but talk about a litmus test for the Borderites and a great test coming into conference play, because you're right. Things start to heat up this coming week because we got Nooksack Valley Blaine. We got Meridian and Lenning Christian. Things are starting to be contained here in Whatcom County. And one heck of a test for Blaine here. 3 o'clock kickoff. Like you mentioned, I'm going to be calling that game. Me and our buddy Nick Seller Singh from Cascadia Daily News will be on GUAP broadcasting on YouTube. GUAP in partnership with NFHS will be calling that game in TV. This is not radio, right? This is going to be, you get a view of the game. You get to watch the game and hear the commentary over it. So a little something extra with the Borderites here this afternoon.
0: Yeah, I mean... You're going to do a great job with it, and I'm excited for you to get kind of an insight into this Blaine program. I think you're quickly going to find out how much they have grown as they play, you know, Kings. And for Blaine, it's really going to be about, you know, not turning the ball over, protecting the ball, and just no mental mistakes, you know, no gimmies to Kings, and I think they'll be right there.
1: Well, there you have it. Week 4 of the high school football season wraps up this afternoon. Lenning Christian LeCenter at 2, Lane Kings at 3. Still plenty on the radio here today. It's going to be Huskies hosting Minnesota in their Big Ten opener. 6 o'clock pregame show, 8 o'clock kickoff over on KGMI here on KPUG. Second-to-last Mariners game of the season, first pitch at 6:40. That's going to do it for Sports Saturday. Have a great rest of your weekend. Talk to you in the zone on

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7: Be a 57-yarder. We'll see. 57-58 for the left hash mark. To tie it, snap, spot, kick is blocked. Quick Force blocks the kick and scooped up the 50-yard line. Blocked with 15 seconds to go, and Wake Forest will snap it once and upset Louisville here in Louisville, Kentucky.
8: That's Dan Cotton from Learfield as Wake Forest hangs on. They block the field goal attempt. It's a 57-yard field goal attempt blocked, and the Demon Deacons, a 20-17 win on the road at Louisville. 30-27 win on the road at number 16 ranked Louisville. Excellent win there for Wake Forest. 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We'll get you some updates for the 3:30 games, which are middle to late in the first quarter. But first, let's go back to that Wake Forest win. Here's Wake Forest head coach Jack Dickert post game.
9: Coach, congratulations. What was the mindset prior to this game?
10: We talked about having a hard edge coming off the Miami game. Our program's built in the dark, you know, so we trained this way. Like, our guys kept believing. Great job by our coaches. Great job by our players. Just really proud of our program right now. We came in to get this win. Confidence we could win the dang game, and our guys pulled it out.
9: How do you best describe the play of Carlos Hernandez, your wide receiver? He seemed to be everywhere.
10: He needs to start being talked about, one of the best receivers in the country. But a year ago, we benched Carlos, right? And to see the kid pull through and practice and believe in himself, gutsy performance by our offense. We did just enough to so many mistakes, guys. Just so proud of our team.
9: A ton of penalties on both teams. You said the game wouldn't be decided by field goals, but it was. What do you think put you over the edge there at the end?
10: Yeah, we just talked complete game, not perfect game, and it was definitely imperfect. But the heart and soul of our team. Last night we talked about the last of the hard. Our team is the last of the hard. We're doing it the damn hard way. I mean that. Okay, and I'm just so damn proud of our team, and we just beat a team, man, that's got triple our resources, dude. And to come in here in their house, in this environment, the confidence our guys have and what we're doing right now is unbelievable, and I can't wait to celebrate with them.
9: Where's your emotion come from, Coach? We feel it.
10: You want me to be honest? My wife's dad passed away a couple weeks ago, and she's there today, and I'm not there for someone I love. Like, everyone thinks coaching is this, like, it's perfect thing. My heart was with her today. She knows I love her. Honey, I love you. Thank you.
9: Congratulations, Coach.
10: All right, go Deeks.
8: That's an excellent job by Quint Kesnick getting that answer from the Demon Deacons head coach there, Andrew.
11: Yeah, it's very emotional to hear that, and to go into Louisville and get that win. It's unbelievable. Every answer was just spot on. He mentioned the resources that Louisville has over Wake Forest. That's a great win. He also mentioned Carlos Hernandez. He had 9 catches for 194 yards and a touchdown today. Not bad.
8: Let's update you on games that are currently going on right now.
11: Yeah, Florida leads Ole Miss 10-0 right now. Ole Miss
8: had a
11: 4th-and-1. They were down 7-0. 4th-and-1. We've made so much about the Florida offense and how they've been such a great story this year. How about the Florida defense getting a big stop on 4th-and-1, and then they capitalize, get a field goal, making a 2-score game?
8: Yeah, 10-0 Gators there. Also, late in the first quarter,

0: We got Pearl Harbor the first two offensive plays. You know, when they called the penalty on the center. And obviously, Northwestern must have turned something in to, none of us were really aware of, but usually you get like a heads up warning midweek because this happened to Coogan. And they wouldn't talk to me, and I had to call a timeout, and they still didn't want to talk to me. Because who knows how many penalties we would have had for something that we're not even aware of.
1: So I guess he's telling you that they got surprised. They didn't know something was going to happen. That's the Pearl Harbor reference.
2: That's a wild analogy.
1: I didn't know we're still making Pearl Harbor references.
2: No, yeah, that was a very wild analogy to make. It's interesting, though, that midweek when he has his press conference, there was a lot of talk about Hoover last week, and he was upset with the criticisms that his quarterback was getting. It wasn't pretty yesterday either.
1: Coming in at number 10 is the BYU Cougars. At number 11, it's LSU. Let's hear from Lane Kiffin on the challenges his club faces this afternoon against Marcel Reed.
3: Well, this is a big test. We've struggled here with him before. I think we lead the country in rush defense, but you know, that hasn't been worth against a ton of quarterback schemed runs. You know, last week was just him making stuff on his own and the long run when he pulled the ball. So that's a different set of challenges. Really takes a lot of discipline and a lot of guys doing really well on defense to avoid that.
1: Kind of feels like LSU's season could be on the line tonight. They are ranked number 11 in the committee's rankings. And number 12, of course, you have the four Power Four conference champions that get the automatic playoff spot, and you also have the highest ranked conference champion from a group of six school, and right now that's number 12 Western Michigan, rounding out our committee rankings this week. Coming up next, we talk to another former Penn State great. 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
4: 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Now they collide, knowing one of them will leave with a devastating 0-2 conference start. 23rd-ranked Texas A&M and 10th-ranked LSU. 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

0: all things Northwest sports, whether it's the Seahawks, Mariners, Kraken, Cougs, or Huskies, and high school sports, get it right here in the Zone on 1170 KPUG Bellingham.
1: This is SportsCenter.
2: I'm Dave Mager. A special moment in Detroit. After he pitched in his final game, the retiring Justin Verlander's 7-year-old daughter, Genevieve,

0: like a glimpse into what they're trying to do here in Dallas with a resort attached to the arena. The Las Vegas Sands group is helping us put this together, at least the Macau part of the trip.
1: They're going to host us, and we're very appreciative and look forward to having some really good guests, have some great experiences. We're going to see an NBL game in Australia, the Melbourne United versus the Cairns Taipans. McMahon's going to be on the post-game show, Bobby. I can't wait for that.
0: First I'm hearing of that, yeah. But I look forward to it.
1: Yeah, I've committed you to many things you don't even know about.
0: I'm ready. Howdy, mates.
1: Yeah, there you go. Jackson and I have been on many Zoom calls with 12-hour time differences, Bobby, in the last few weeks. So Jackson's coming with us. We're McMahon's flying coach.
0: But that is not true.
1: But yeah, so we're going to do Media Day. McMahon's going to be in Oklahoma City for Media Day. I'm going to be here in Los Angeles for the Lakers, which something I'd never thought.
2: You don't want to go over to Clips? No?
1: I would love to go to the Clips. I don't know if the Clips would like to see me. I don't think the Clips are too. Look, the Clips have their own thing. Like, here's my comment for the Clips real quick as a side. We're moving forward. Because you don't want to talk to me about what's in the rear. We're going to move forward. We're going to stop. We're going to stop trying to turn around and kick the ball into our own net on a daily basis. Let's stop doing that and let's move forward. Okay. I'm going to be here in LA, and we're going to rendezvous on the West Coast, Bobby, and Jackson's going to make his way out here, and we're going to head down to Australia in a couple of weeks or whatever it is, a week from Sunday, week from whatever it is, week from Tuesday. I don't know.
0: Something like that.
1: Yeah. And so looking forward to seeing the Rockets and Mavericks play a couple of games. Looking forward to speaking to a lot of members of their organization, their organizations. Looking forward to seeing the Venetian in Macau, the Venetian Arena, one of the best arenas in Asia. And we'll check that out. And looking forward to, you know, a lot of I'm actually, Bobby, I'm looking forward to showing Jackson and McMahon Manila. I can't wait to get McMahon.
2: You're going to be like rock stars rolling. Jackson's going to be like, he'll be like a rock star walking through there.
1: Yeah, they know Jackson in Manila. They do. I loved my time in the Philippines. I really did.
0: Do they have chicken parm in Manila?
1: Of course.
0: Okay.
1: Of course they got more Wendy, chicken parm in Manila than they got in Italy.
0: I'm more of an adventurous eater than Wendy is. He's very, like, he's got, you know, his very basics. And so I'm curious to see how that works.
1: I've spent months of my life in Asia, sir. And yes, I am a picky eater, but I've spent months of my life in Asia. I will be just fine. I am not worried whatsoever.
0: You are worldwide, Wendy. You're right.
1: Absolutely. And don't you forget it. So,
0: I wanted the YouTube comments. I want, like, I always enjoy, I ask for this every once in a while. I want people who are from outside the U.S., if you're watching, let us know where you're watching from. I enjoy getting a feel for the international flavor of our audience. Because, look, we would love to have this, or I would. I'll speak for myself here. Jackson, I'm speaking for you too. Wendy, I don't care what you think. We would love for this to be the first of many of these type of tours.
1: Yeah. By the way, McMahon, we have the data tracking ability. We can see where people are watching us from.
0: Interact with the audience.
1: Okay, all right.
0: I'm just data.
1: All right. Well, we have a great audience in the Philippines, so we appreciate that. We'll have some more information about tickets if they're even going to be available. In some cases, they may not be available, and honestly, they may already be gone. But we look forward to this, and we thank you for your support. And God knows what's going to come out of this. And Bobby, if you're open to it, maybe next year.
2: Hey, empty nester, man. I'll be an empty nester.
0: Oh, that's right. You won't have a high school football season to dominate your
2: I'm trying to get my son to reclassify. We have to get a fifth year. He's playing so well.
0: Why not? It's the new age.
1: That's right. No kidding.
2: If not, I'll just sue.
0: There you go.
1: You don't have to get to court. They usually get it done. Just venue hunt. Just get the right judge and you'll be fine. More information on that. Keep an eye on the socials and whatnot. 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And most of the fighting has been how big McMahon's name is going to be. I think McMahon's name should be

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2: All right, let's just start there because it's not controversial. Number one, Oklahoma City Thunder. I believe we're number one last year as well. And they ranked number one in players, number one in management, and number four in draft because they've got all those draft picks from the other teams coming up. And so that's not really that controversial. You know, they have shed some players this offseason, Aaron Wiggins, so that they can create room.
3: Isaiah Joe,
2: so that they can create room to pay guys like Cason Wallace and be able to keep Shai Gilgeous-Alexander, Chet Holmgren, Jalen Williams together, along with like Alex Caruso. And they did re-sign Isaiah Hartenstein. So I don't think we need to spend much time there. I mean, that's, you know.
3: A.J. Mitchell is going to get paid soon, and I'm sure OKC would like it to be there.
2: Right. And so we'll see. They have two first round picks in this draft. We'll see how those guys look this year. Number two, San Antonio Spurs. They rank second in players, fifth in management, ninth in draft. And, you know, a large part of their outlook is tied to their three young stars, which is Victor Wembanyama, Dylan Harper, and Stephon Castle. It's interesting, Bobby, they're a little bit, they rank 20, you know, the Thunder rank 29th in money. And the reason you say is not because they're broke, but because they've got so much money committed to those top three. San Antonio, this is where their quote unquote weakest is money as well. Even though they haven't spent a lot yet, they have two guys on maxes already, which are Victor Wembanyama, although he took less, he's taking less than he could have, and De'Aaron Fox. And then they obviously have to pay Castle and others coming forward. So, but I don't think that's too controversial. Where I think we will get into discussions is number three, McMahon.
3: This one is, they have the Boston Celtics as third, fresh off of a widely panned trade where they gave up an all-NBA player in his prime in Jaylen Brown. And management, number two, which, listen, Brad Stevens is, you hear Brad Stevens, Sam Presti. Those are, I would say, the consensus is those are the top two lead basketball executives in the NBA. Despite the fact that, again, Brad Stevens got ripped by a lot of people for the Jaylen Brown trade that they executed. They're also very high on players, five, which I find that to be interesting, and market six. And then they are upper middle of the pack in money at 12 and right in the middle of the pack in the draft at 15. Players five, that is an interesting one. That we're looking at this right now as the fifth best roster in the NBA. I think that's subject for debate right there.
4: Oh, I agree. I mean, listen, I when I went back and looked at my, when I voted, I think I had them ninth or 10th in players. And I look back on where we had them. A year ago, we had them, I think, 13th overall, I want to say. And that was after trading Porzingis and Holiday, and Tatum was out for the year, certainly with the Achilles. This year they traded a top 10, top 15 player, replaced him with a player in Paul George, who, let's face it, hasn't been able, you traded a max for a max, and who hasn't been able to stay on the court. You did get better with your draft picks and everything like that, but, and you had a, let's face it, like, Tatum's a, you know, wild card going through a full year now with the Achilles. Derek White did not play well shooting the ball.

0: Yeah, so look, I think the Rockets are primed to make a trade. I do not know if that trade will happen this season or if it will happen a year from now, but they have a lot of young guys, and look, they've been in on some stuff. So let's just see. One guy that was never going to be traded was Amen Thompson, and now he's got a $208 million deal.
1: And this is a big year for Alperen Şengün. Last year was not a step forward for him. Rafael Stone recently returned from a trip to Turkey. So they're like pouring into him, doing everything they can. But if this isn't a step forward season, I think there's going to be questions about whether Şengün has a long runway with the Rockets or not.
0: Şengün has a very has a good contract.
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0: It's the perfect college football scenario. We're serving court papers on Tuesday. Lane's playing shenanigans with the injury report on Wednesday. You know, I thought there was some more gamesmanship on Saturday when the coaches' elevators didn't work. Unfortunately, it was all the coaches. So, you know, Charlie Weiss and those guys still had to walk up to the stairs to the press box. But, you know, I wrote this morning, LSU might have been better served saving their legal money to try to get NFL guys back by trying to get Trinidad Chambliss's court injunction overturned. And they might have had a chance to win this game because it's no secret that Lane really wanted Trinidad Chambliss to come to LSU with him and Kwon Lacy. And Chambliss, you know, I don't care how tall the guy is. If he's 5'7", 5'8", he's better than anybody on the Atlanta Falcons roster. And the guy is magical and made play after play, made a couple of big mistakes, you know, the poor interception, not sure where he was throwing it, the 20-yard sack. But when he had to make plays, he made them, and he's done that for 2 years at Ole Miss now.
1: Officially 6 foot tall.
2: Don't you guys think it's like, I guess Kyler was kind of an exception when he went number one. Don't you think there's just going to be, by the end of the year, these franchises will get it, and he'll go like top 10, and it'll just be like, we don't care about the age or the size, like he's just a dude.
1: This is going to set the draft culture off.
3: Yeah. This is just going to set him off because it's like it's all going to be hand size and he's too old and stuff like that. But the way he throws over the middle is incredible. And he's so much more advanced than a lot of the quarterbacks in college football, maybe all of them at that part. It just makes it so much more exciting and so much more daring.
2: Yeah, Lane called him the hardest guy to play in America. That's right. I mean, you know, he's 14-2 as a starter now at Ole Miss. That was his fifth game against a top 10 opponent. He's got a bunch more coming up. You know, guys, I went and tried to count it up here. You think about the go-ahead drives he had. You know, he has the go-ahead last night where he runs it. They had Louisville to set up the field goal to win. He had, you know, go-ahead against Miami. I tried to count it up. He how many times in the fourth quarter he's led a go-ahead drive for Ole Miss, and he hasn't been there that long. I counted 9, and wow. It's still early in year two. I mean, I just don't think, you know. And he's gonna have his showdowns with Arch and with Gunnar Stockton and other guys coming up here. But like, there's nobody else you'd want to bet on in that spot than him, right? If you're tied or behind in the fourth and you need it, like that guy just does it over and over again.
0: I mean, if I'm an NFL GM, do you want to take the guy who had to fight for everything in his life, who was completely overlooked coming out of high school? No offense, Dan, ends up playing Division II ball in Michigan and, you know, has been doubted his entire life, showed up at Ole Miss as a third stringer for the most part, and ends up winning the job from Austin Simmons, who, by the way, isn't that bad when you look at him playing at Missouri. I mean, Lane said that last night. He said, ask Kirby Smart how tough the guy is to defend. You know, they scheme for him, and he makes Houdini's plays over and over again and made a few of them last night.
1: So, to me, the key to this game, I mean, look, Ole Miss, the first half pretty much until, you know, LSU finally scored, but even then they come back with that incredible touchdown pass of Chambliss to Deuce Alexander, where he's on the fly and he just bullets it in, Verlander-type, you know, fastball, Matthew Stafford fastball. But the first half was incredible. And then LSU just makes the adjustments, comes out. This whole game had turned. LSU missed a field goal. It's 24-24. And it felt like the whole stadium was like exhausted emotionally, probably physically. They were coming down off the high. And it looked like it was going to be a crushing defeat, like historically crushing, like where do we go from here defeat. And Chambliss and to their credit, the play calling got better, the whole team got better. I mean, Lacy is out, the whole thing. What was it like, Mark, in the stadium when all of a sudden Ole Miss just kind of popped back? They were on the ropes. They were on the ropes and showed that resolve. What was it like there?
0: There was a ton of puckering going up, that's for sure. I mean, it's like, oh, hell, here we go. He's going to, you know, he fell behind 24-7 at that.

0: half, and here he comes, and you know it's going to hurt the worst way imaginable when he pulls it off at the end. It probably kind of feels like Dan after that 24 pack of Milwaukee's Best or whatever it is the next morning. I mean, it was going to be brutal.
1: Yeah.
0: And you know, I give Ole Miss credit. You know, to come back and then to, you know, look, they got it all the way down. LSU got it all the way down to the 6-yard line. And, you know, they made some adjustments in the secondary coming into the week, swapped a corner and a safety, and they got back Sharif Denson, the kid from Florida. And I thought they played a lot better in the first half. There weren't as many communication backdowns. But, you know, give Sam Levitt credit. You know, he's not the most accurate throw in the world, but the dude is tough as, you know, timber. And over and over again, I don't know that he can continue running that much in the SEC and survive till the end of the season, but you know, they had a shot and everybody in the stadium was holding their breath. And then when the ball bounced off the kid's helmet and was intercepted in the end zone, you start hearing calling Baton Rouge and the place is going absolutely nuts. I thought that was a tremendous parting shot on Ole Miss's behalf.
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0: I've seen teams play better when they fire their coach. Never when an AD gets fired. That was kind of weird. See, kind of pro sports, but they were playing great. And then there was a lightning delay, and then Keylon Russell just went crazy, 320 yards, three touchdowns through the air, 57-yard run on his own. He can absolutely fly. Really, really good win for Bama. I know Florida State. You can say they're not going to have a great team, but they're playing really well there. Max, what are your thoughts on the Tide win?
1: Keylon Russell's coming. I mean, if you go watch that house call from 57 yards out in the third quarter that ripped that game open, like, there's just not a lot of guys that can do what he can do when he's really clicking and figuring it out. And when we're watching him kind of grow up as he goes here, but 23 of 33 of the air against Florida State, playing from behind, as you said, for a bunch of that game. You know, I think that you see the run game is starting to come together with their true freshman Crowell and Brown. They ran it well against Florida State in the fourth quarter when they needed to. And I just think, you know, like, when you watch like Chambliss and Levitt go head to head, you just like, you see all the experience and savviness and all that kind of stuff. Like, Bama is younger and, you know, they're probably, you know, they could get into more of these types of shootouts. They could get into some traps and some trouble. But God, the trajectory of where DeBoer's got that offense going right now, I think is really exciting. And I just think by the time we're seeing Keylon Russell play his best football, like, I think it's going to be Heisman level football.

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0: this Bama team, you know, I had questions about the offensive line coming into the year. And look, last week against Kentucky, they got off to a slow start and then blew out Kentucky in the second half. I think they're just looking for the consistency. DeBoer and Ryan Grubb. I got to give a shout out to Ashton Daniels, the Florida State quarterback. His father, Juan, took my starting job in high school when I was a senior, and he was a freshman. He ended up playing the NFL, and I didn't even end up playing in college. But, you know, he's a kid that's bounced around from Stanford to Auburn and now to Florida State. And I think he had four total touchdowns, threw for 377 yards, had some turnovers. But that Alabama defense, I thought, was going to be better. And they've got to find some consistency as well. But, yeah, it'll be interesting to see what Florida State does with DeBoer, because I think they've got an off week maybe after they play Miami, and they could be 2-5 at that point. And I was talking to David Hale, who was at the game with me last night, and he said that probably is the most logical place for it to happen. But, man, Florida State is struggling so much financially. I just still don't know if they want to write a $49 million check.
1: Yeah, with North.
0: Only if Jimbo comes back.
1: DeBoer.
0: Only if Jimbo comes back. Yeah,
1: Jimbo.
0: If Jimbo comes back and coaches, you know, you only have to pay him for each win, is what I've heard, which would be amazing.
1: Jimbo will work.
0: That's a way to save some money. Yeah, yeah, I'd love to. There's no way,
1: especially late in Jimbo's career, but he. Yeah, man, that'd be tough. Like last year, the UMass coach would have been on like food stamps. I mean, if you don't get that going, can't make the mortgage.
0: Hey, no disrespect. Disrespect. The three and oh Minutemen.
1: Kidding me? Tall Cotton now. He's probably buying a Lexus if he's getting paid by the win. I mean, it's just ghost. I tell you, quarterback who's playing a lot better, Lincoln Keenholz for Louisville. 14 to 23, 219 yards, three touchdowns. His total slugfest. Louisville beats SMU 41-31. This is a huge game in the ACC. Seven lead changes. The game was absolutely crazy. There were multiple touchdown runs of 50 yards. Kendrick Raphael had this huge game. Jennings threw for 257, but two picks. The interceptions get him. Louisville wins the game. They moved to 3-0 in a big ACC game. What say you, Max?
2: Yeah, I think, you know, I have a

0: piece this week on ESPN of like the September surprises of like the guys out of the portal that have, you know, exceeded expectations that were not top 100 guys. Boy, I got a tough call between Lincoln Kienholz and Michael Hawkins Jr. for the QB spot there, man. Kienholz has been awesome. You know, that was, you know, they invested a lot of money there and bet on Lincoln Kienholz, a guy that had only thrown 36 passes over 3 years at Ohio State, and you just kind of didn't totally know. But Jeff Brohm doesn't miss when it comes to transfer quarterbacks, and certainly not in his time at Louisville. You know, two really big tests in their first three. Really fun to watch. And, you know, I think that was probably, for Brohm and for Louisville, probably their biggest home win since they shocked Notre Dame in 2023. You look at the road ahead here, Louisville does not face Miami in the regular season, and I think they probably should be favored to win most or all their games ahead. So, I mean, I think if they stay on this pace, you know, it's super early, and I'm not saying SMU's like out of this or anything like that, but that did feel like one of those games that you may look back on and say that, you know, winner of that game, you know, gets to go Charlotte at the end there. So, yeah, awesome start from Louisville. And, you know, Lincoln Kienholz, I think if you're an Ohio State fan watching him a little bit, you're sort of like, would have been nice to see that. Would have been nice to get a little glimpse of that here over the last 3 years.
1: I was at the Ole Miss Louisville game in Nashville, the opener, and he didn't play well in the first half. And I was like, how much do they play this kid? But I agree with Mike. I mean, Brohm's so good working with quarterbacks. Yeah. Brown averaged 16.3 yards a carry yesterday, ran for 163. They spent a lot of money on Trey Richardson, too, the slot guy from Vanderbilt who can fly. So, yeah, looking at Louisville's schedule, they'll be favored by double digits or more until they get to Pitt and Kentucky at the end of the year, probably.
2: Yeah. The big upset of the day, Kentucky. I mean, look, there were people around that Kentucky program who just felt, you know, they could have had Bama last week and should have had Bama last week, and they didn't. They let them up. Didn't get it done. Instead, they go into Texas A&M. They go into College Station, win 31-21. Huge program-defining statement victory for Will Stein. At the same time, this is alarm bells for A&M. They got a tough schedule. Marcel Reed, too many turnovers for the Aggies. I mean, Texas A&M did a lot of good things, but there are just too many turnovers. They raise the stakes now. They got to go to Baton Rouge next week. And this is a playoff team returning a lot of players, high expectations, although a lot of people wondered whether they were a product of their schedule a year ago. This is a tough loss for them. So either program or both. What do you think, Max?
0: Yeah, I mean, that was a bit of the brutal awakening for A&M fans in that one. And that it's, you know, you're kind of seeing similar to Oregon a week ago. I think there's a little bit of reckoning there with like, okay, maybe we were hard on the guy. Maybe Colin Klein was pretty good at calling an offense and managing, you know, Marcel Reed to the best of his ability. And you're seeing Avery Johnson kill it with Klein again this year at K-State. You know, A&M promoted from within with its OC spot and with its play calling. Didn't go into the portal to upgrade a quarterback after making the playoff. 26-49 day for Marcel Reed. You know, obviously, you know, two picks. The picks are always bad, but I think the fourth down throw on the run was brutal. Like, just a lot of frustrations there. You know, I don't have a subscription to Texags, but I bet it was a colorful night on the boards for the fan base there. And, you know, credit to Will Stein and Joe Sloan for putting the pieces together offensively to be really competitive right away. Efficient day for Minchie. CJ Baxter's healthy, ran it really well against Texas A&M. And Mike Elko said it. You know, that was an ass kicking. He said that to Will Stein's face on the field afterward and said the same afterward, like, you know, in the post game, like that is a, you know, a big stock down there for A&M if you viewed them as like a pretty safe playoff pick.
1: Yeah, our buddy, I like you said, Max, I don't have a subscription to Texags, but our buddy Dave Wilson sent me some screenshots last night. And, you know, they're taking it pretty well, comparing it to Dennis Franchione's 77-0 loss to Oklahoma. That was it. There's no coming back from
2: that's
1: this.
2: Good.
1: I mean, typical Texas A&M Aggies. No program other than maybe Arkansas does a better job of self-sabotaging itself than Texas A&M. But, you know, I love Elko. I think he's one of the best coaches in the country. and it's similar to Oregon with Lanning when he had his

0: this coordinator is a lefty, promotes from within. And he said, I wanted him coaching for us and not somebody else because I knew they were ready. And it hasn't looked good so far. But, you know, Reed is a tremendous athlete and has made big plays at times. But it's just too many mistakes over and over again.
1: Speaking of self-sabotage in Arkansas, what the hell, Razorback fans? This is a bitter group. I respect the bitterness and the defeatism. Georgia demolishes them 45-17, but the Arkansas fans were ready for that. They're 1-2 under new coach Ryan Silverfield's first season. They got just crushed by Utah and Georgia, and, you know, was not good. But there is a mass protest. There was a fan group that decided to do a reverse sellout. They tried to get no one to show up at the game. Like go COVID on it, play it in an empty stadium. There was almost no one. The pregame tailgate was described as a complete ghost town. I don't know. Still seemed like people were eating some. There were paper bags over fans' heads. Somebody had a sign that made the broadcast, "At least we have basketball." It was not John Calipari in a mask. It was just some rando. They are all over Hunter Yurecek, who is the chair of the College Football Playoff Committee, I think, or at least is on the cut, but is now dealing with an absolute. I've never seen a program this angry three games into a new coach's tenure. Have you, Mark? You've been around the SEC a long time, but this is wild. They got to look. Their budget is too small. There's going to be a study on their feasibility of competitiveness or something. Like, it is ugly at Arkansas.
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0: But we forget how great he was. That's how long ago it's been. And if I take away his name and I say, here are the stats, he's a Hall of Famer. Problem is, I can't take away his name, and it feels like he might not be liked.
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0: Dan, you left out the most humiliating thing of the day. Did you guys catch this during the broadcast? So Georgia's defensive line, they felt like they weren't getting enough good work in this game. And so during a TV timeout, they got footage of the D linemen were doing some drills to stay fresh. Essentially treating Arkansas like a scrimmage. And Kirby was asked about after the game and said, yeah, that's what our coach wanted. He felt like they weren't running the ball enough. We wanted to stay loose and get some good work out of this game. You know what I mean? We don't want to waste the opportunity to squeeze in some extra practice during this Arkansas game. And that's a low for you. I think
1: you're limited hours, right? Don't you?
0: I understand why the base is all the way out on Hunter Yurecek. That's, they've been building up that for a few years now. I texted some buddies. I was just like, explain this to me. Like, how could they be, this was after two games. I was like, how could they be this out on Silverfield this quickly? And they're just like, well, they were never in on Silverfield. So that's, what do you expect? And I think that's probably a product of a little bit of just what a wacky SEC carousel that was, that, you spend all this time building up to, we think we're getting Alex Golish, we think we're getting Rhett Lashley, we think we're getting Eric Morris, and you end up with Ryan Silverfield after the way the dominoes fell there. And I think that was disappointing to people. But yeah, I can't, it's bad, but I am surprised. I don't know that it just feels like way too early to be like, yep, this is going to be a one and done. Obviously it should be like, it doesn't make any sense. But this is why we got to expand the playoff, Dan. This is why we got to open the door to more programs because people should not, have to experience, this kind of frustration.
1: Skunk running loose in the stadium. Not a good sign, not a good, visual. People who do not have problems. All my West Virginia Mountaineers, Rich Rod takes the Mountaineers to Charlotte. It was a Duke Mayo's classic. As if you needed to encourage West Virginia fans to drink more than what they already do. They were drinking mayo in the stands. They were so happy to defeat Virginia, 38-27. Michael Hawkins Jr., 5 total touchdowns. The offense looks like a Rich Rod offense. Like, he's got his personnel kind of here. And WVU is 3-0, a wild deal. A really quality win over Virginia. Thoughts on that one, Max?
0: Man, Michael Hawkins Jr., I feel like if he had stayed at Oklahoma, which he had no reason to, but if he had stayed in Oklahoma, he probably would have been subbed into the game here at some point against Michigan or New Mexico with how rough things have been for the Sooners. But what a great career move by him to go out to Morgantown with Rich Rod, with Cam Cook, the Jacksonville State transfer. And those guys have just been dominant. And huge win over Virginia. Rich Rod, he's 3-0. That's his second win already over a top 25 opponent for a job that was like just a complete roster flip rebuild when he got back there. Michael Hawkins, number 2 this morning in the updated QBR rankings nationally, because he's just been an elite on the run. I think you've seen growth as a passer. West Virginia, I think they're going to be a problem. You watch Texas Tech Houston on Friday and sort of like, okay, maybe BYU is definitely the best team in this conference. I don't know. There's probably 5, 6, 7 teams that are looking at the top and feel like it's wide open and they got a shot, and the vibes are very strong from West Virginia. Rich Rod said he had Red Solo Cup plans for after the game, and I think a lot of their fans do.
1: So there's a big,

0: say big, but there's a little rivalry between Virginia and West Virginia over the song Country Roads. You know, Country Road, Take Me Home. It's obviously big in West Virginia. People say in Virginia that it was actually written about Virginia because the Blue Ridge Mountains are mostly in Virginia and the Shenandoah River is overwhelmingly in Virginia, and John Denver never actually went to West Virginia. And they like to give the West Virginia people a little hell that even their most famous song isn't theirs. Should this game, at least, they should be play this thing annually and have it determine who the song is actually about. Could we add some stakes to that and make it like the country roads, or is it just West Virginia? Does West Virginia get to claim it forever, or is there anything to this Virginia claim?
1: And you can You're go saying we co-op hole. This and we make it like a John Denver Mayo Bowl, basically?
0: Yeah, yeah. I mean, the Mayo, everyone likes the Mayo Bowl. It's not the Pop-Tart, but it's close. But could we make this the John Denver Bowl or something? I don't know. Is there something here that we could have bring the song into it?
1: I like it.
0: I don't think you should take this from West Virginia. I think the Virginia people are kind of bullies with this. Let the West Virginia people have this song. They love it. It's now it's globally popular. All of that. Quickly, you mentioned the Texas Tech victory Friday night. Absolute banger up in Lubbock, 28-26 over Houston. Connor Wegman was terrific, made the big plays, but it came down to a goal line stand for Tech and stopping him right at the inch yard line. Thoughts on the on Texas Tech holding off Houston to kind of still maintain that Big 12 dominance right now?
1: Work in progress for Texas Tech. You know, I think big to get Kenny Johnson and Jacoby Williams and some of the guys who stepped up for them when they did. I think you saw Will Hammond gain some confidence as it went along after they threw out Tommy Castellanos for the first snap of the night on offense, and he tried to throw a ball away and threw a pick. That was not a great omen or a great start for Texas Tech. Impressive by Connor Wegman, and I think Houston is going to stay in this race, and you know, I just think there's enough experience and enough guys coming back there that, you know, they showed that you know, they played a much tougher than they did a year ago, and had the chance there, you know, on the two pointer after a great drive to go and try and tie it. So, you know, I thought an impressive fight from Willie Fritz's squad. All he does is win everywhere he goes, and he's going to continue to win at Houston. But I think it's a very different challenge for Joe McGuire this year without Brendan Sorsby and without all these NFL players that they had a year ago. And you see the difference. You know, I think they're kind of, like I said about Alabama, like I think there's going to be growth over the course of the season where you feel like by the end of it, they're a lot better team. But right now they're learning on the go and making mistakes. Very talented. Good to see them get Trey White back. LaDainian Guyton, the true freshman, that they took out of Georgia, Mark. That guy is a freak show. Certainly looks like the next David Bailey over there. So you can see the chess pieces. They're just still trying to kind of figure out how to play it.
0: Kamario Taylor, Mississippi State. 4 touchdown passes. Massive come-from-behind victory against South Carolina. You, Max, you and I have been talking about him since week one. He's unbelievably good. I mean, like, he is so good. I went back and looked at his recruiting rankings. I'm not sure what did everyone miss? He was a third-ranked player in Mississippi. Wasn't eighth best quarterback. Things. I mean, this guy is phenomenal. They've now manhandled Minnesota. They went to South Carolina and won. I know it's South Carolina. I know they were chanting Fire Shade Beamer at the end of that thing. But they got Mizzou this week and then Alabama. At what point is Mississippi State for real as a team, and how good is this guy, Max?
1: Yeah, I think we've been doing the small sample Heisman segment. Would you say, is it kind of consensus one Trinidad, like, is two Kamario Taylor at this point?
0: I think Darian Mensa gets in there still.
1: Mensa?
0: Yeah, he's hovering. There's still Arch and Tony. The name I power, mean, but
1: yeah. I just to stare down, to go into the road again and to stare down a 16-0 deficit, you know, and rally back the way they did. And, you know, once again, filling up the highlight reel as he went, he's fifth in total offense right now, sit top 6 in QBR. This team.

is going to pull upsets like that. That's just, you know, you can see it coming. They've already been doing it. But the way that he responded when it wasn't right and got, you know, just stayed chill and kept playing. Really cool to see. I think Mississippi State, I would assume as we record this, I would assume they're going to move into the AP top 25 for the first time in Jeff Levy's tenure. They had lost 19 of their last 20 SEC games entering Saturday. So it's a huge step forward. And honestly, guys, I think if we threw out all the priors and the preseason rankings and stuff, there's a few of these teams right now. And Bill Connolly posted his resume, SP Plus. There's a few of these teams, Mississippi State, UCLA, maybe Northwestern, who destroyed Colorado. There's a few of these teams that if you just threw out all the priors, you'd say like, man, are they like a top 10, top 15 team right now? I think you'd probably say that about Mississippi State being in that, maybe that top 10 range, just based on what they've done so far. Big Dylan 10 Stewart fans. Did come back though. Dylan Stewart looked like a monster once again. So that was encouraging to see. But yeah, it's a little surprising to see some of the Fire Beamer stuff. Right. This again though, Dan, this is what we lose if we expand this playoff.

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7: A huge week four in college football. I'm Chris Smith, and it's an upset alert in the swamp. Jaden Baugh is two of the Gators' five rushing scores as number 21 Florida leads fourth-ranked Ole Miss 45-28 in the fourth. Watch now on ABC and the ESPN app. Over in the Big House, Bryce Underwood has tossed two TD passes. Number 18, Michigan, up on 17th-ranked Iowa at 19-14, 2 seconds remaining. Coming up, it's 10th-ranked LSU and number 23, Texas A&M in Death Valley. And ESPN's Greg McElroy says LSU needs to do one thing for the victory.
8: This LSU team has a better offense, and they're sitting there in a home setting. And the Aggies, they have to prove they can stop the run. And the formula says the only question about this game is if they stop the run, they're in a great spot for Elko. Like, LSU is shorthanded, but his quarterback can create yards that the A&M defense hasn't shown that it can consistently take away.
7: McElroy on the Always College Football podcast. Kiffin has not lost consecutive games as head coach since Ole Miss lost its final four games of 2022. Coverage is underway. Kickoff coming up on ESPN Radio, ABC,

0: we think they're going to perform under the next 3 years. And it's not just Ben and Zach and Bobby and Dean getting together and like agreeing, oh, such and such team is 30th. They rank these teams through five categories. I hate going through all this, but there's five categories, Bobby, and those five categories are
1: players, which actually ranks the highest. As you know, what we do is we go 0 to 100. So certainly you get 100 if you're high, if you can get 100, but players have, it's basically worth 60% of it. So if you got a pretty good roster intact for the next 3 years, you're going to score pretty well. Players, market, draft, finances, and then management, which consists of the ownership group, coaching, front office, all intact. Those are the non-players are roughly 10% worth the score. And the four of us come up with, we individually rank, and then they put it into the pot, and it spits out the kind of where these teams fall. As you guys know, I love lists. I love rankings.
0: Yes, you love it.
1: I'd rather sit in a sandbox and play with my toys by myself. But for this, I am a team player. And as you will talk about, the top two, I think we're unanimous. You know, you can debate who is who, but then there's some decisions or discussions to be had.
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8: On today.
9: All right, let's just start there because it's not controversial. Number one, Oklahoma City Thunder, who I believe were number one last year as well. And they ranked number one in players, number one in management, and number four in draft because they've got all those draft picks from the other teams coming up. And so that's not really that controversial. You know, they have shed some players this offseason, Aaron Wiggins, so that they can create room.
10: Isaiah Joe,
9: so that they can create room to pay guys like Cason Wallace and be able to keep Shea Gilgeous-Alexander, Chet Holmgren, Jalen Williams together, along with like Alex Caruso. And they did re-sign Isaiah Hartenstein. So I don't think we need to spend much time there. I mean, that's, you know.
10: A.J. Mitchell is going to get paid soon, and I'm sure OKC would like it to be there.
9: Right. And so we'll see. They had two first round picks in this draft. We'll see how those guys look this year. Number two, San Antonio Spurs. They rank second in players, fifth in management, ninth in draft. And, you know, a large part of their outlook is tied to their three young stars, which is Victor Wembanyama, Dylan Harper, and Stephon Castle. It's interesting, Bobby. They're a little bit, they rank 20, you know, the Thunder ranked 29th in money. And the reason you say is not because they're broke, but because they've got so much money committed to those top three. San Antonio, this is where their quote unquote weakest is money as well. Even though they haven't spent a lot yet, they have two guys on maxes already, which are Victor Wembanyama, although he took less, he's taking less than he could have, and De'Aaron Fox. And then they obviously have to pay Castle and others coming forward. So, but I don't think that's too controversial. Where I think we will get into discussions is number three, McMahon.
10: This one is, they have the Boston Celtics as third, fresh off of a widely panned trade where they gave up an all-NBA player in his prime in Jaylen Brown. And management, number two, which, listen, Brad Stevens is, you know, you hear Brad Stevens, Sam Presti. Those are, I would say, the consensus is those are the top two lead basketball executives in the NBA. Despite the fact that, again, Brad Stevens got ripped by a lot of people for the Jaylen Brown trade that they executed. They're also very high on players, five, which I find that to be interesting, and market six. And then they are upper middle of the pack in money at 12 and right in the middle of the pack in the draft at 15. Players five, that is an interesting one. That we're looking at this right now as the fifth best roster in the NBA. I think that's subject for debate right there.
11: Oh, I agree. I mean, listen, I when I went back and looked at my, when I voted, I think I had them ninth or 10th in players. And I look back on where we had them. A year ago, we had them, I think, 13th overall, I want to say. And that was after trading Porzingis and Holiday, and Tatum was out for the year, certainly with the Achilles. This year they traded it. Top 10, top 15 player, replace him with a player in Paul George.

0: the solution to a lot of those problems.
1: Well, I think he will, but they should protect themselves, don't you think?
0: Well, their protection is what they hope is the continued development of Reed Sheppard in particular, and then Amin Thompson as a primary initiator.
1: Well, their actions indicate that is exactly what they plan. Yeah, so
0: that's the plan.
1: Yeah. So look, I think the Rockets are primed to make a trade. I do not know if that trade will happen this season or if it will happen a year from now, but they have a lot of young guys, and you know, look, they've been in on some stuff. So let's just see. One guy that was never going to be traded was Amin Thompson, and now he's got a $208 million deal.
0: And this is a big, big, big year for Alperen Şengün. Last year was not a step forward for him. You know, Rafael Stone recently returned from a trip to Turkey. You know, so they're like pouring into him, doing everything they can. But if this isn't a step forward season, I think there's going to be questions about whether Şengün has a long runway with the Rockets or not.
1: Şengün has a good contract.
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0: hasn't won in Gainesville since 2008. And well, that trend's going to continue as Jaden Ball rushes for three of the Gators' six scores on the ground. Number 21 Florida lays the hammer down on fourth-ranked Ole Miss, 52-28. Coming up, it's 10th-ranked LSU and number 23 Texas A&M in Death Valley. And ESPN's Booker McFarland says there's one way for the Aggies to pull off the upset.
1: It's going to be Marcel Reed, the quarterback for the Texas A&M Aggies. He struggled a little bit against Kentucky. He was bouncing some passes. He didn't quite take off and use that explosiveness that he has in his legs. And I think he's got to play better. He's hurt LSU in the past. He had over 100 yards rushing, a couple hundred yards passing. Like, he was a Heisman-type candidate, mainly because of the game he had against LSU last season. So if Marcel Reed can play to the level that he played against last year, I think that's going to go a long way.
0: Coverage is underway with kickoff coming up on ESPN Radio, ABC, and the ESPN app. Over on Hoops, the Bulls trading Rob Dillingham to the Hornets for Buddy Hield and cash, sources told ESPN Shyam Charania. Dillingham, the 8th pick in the 2023 NBA draft, and just 21 years old, is being traded less than a year after landing in Chicago at the trade deadline last season. Hield spent less than a week with the Hornets, who acquired the sharpshooter from the Hawks for Dorian Finney-Smith. The Hornets create a $9.6 million trade exception with the deal.
2: This is Rich Eisen. Coming up on Monday, ESPN's Marcus Spears joins us on what stood out from week three in the NFL and looks forward to Monday night's matchup between the Eagles and the Bears, plus a week four college football roundup on Monday's Rich Eisen Show on Disney Plus, the ESPN app, and ESPN Radio.
3: If you're a Knicks fan, by the way, last year the Rockets were second, and you know, in this future power ranking.
4: I think that came out before Fred tore his ACL.
3: Of course it did. Yeah, of course it did. What I'm saying, though, is that, like, I would not have regarded us last year as a step forward for Houston. And, you know, they're still fourth. So with different voters, it's just for the record, for the large part, except for Bobby. All this was his. Nobody contributed it. This is all about Justin. Uh-huh. If you're a Knicks fan, you're screaming, excuse me, where are the champions?
5: Yeah.
3: Where are the champions?
5: The Knicks went from third last year to fourth this year and won a championship in between.
3: Third to fifth.
5: Third to fifth. Yeah. With a championship in between. Boy, that championship was a step back from the Knicks.
3: Listen, this is an incredible compliment to Mitchell Robinson, because clearly losing him. I will say this. I was just talking with an executive the other day. Mitchell Robinson is going to be a very interesting season, because the Celtics really think Mitchell Robinson is a valuable player and really prioritize getting him in the offseason and prioritize getting him off the court when they played in the playoffs 2 years ago. And they obviously love what the analytics say about Mitchell Robinson. And they didn't love what the analytics said about Jaylen Brown. Not to say one is better than the other, just to be clear, but it sort of puts what they value, it sort of really puts what they value out there. And look, their track record has been really good. So we'll see. All right, the Knicks at 5. Now, players rank 3rd, management ranks 4th, market ranks 2nd. Obviously, all great. They don't have much draft capital at all, because they're still paying off, you know, how they got Karl Towns and Mikal Bridges. The money is 27, Bobby. And so this is really the Karl Anthony Towns thing is interesting. So Karl Towns has been eligible to sign an extension for 2.5 months. There has been nothing really said out there a lot. Karl has given a couple of interviews this offseason. He has not said anything about it. This will obviously come up at Media Day in a week and a half here. He can be a free agent after this season. Maybe the Knicks don't believe he'll become a free agent. Maybe they don't believe he'll opt out of, what's the option here, Bobby?
4: 61.
3: Yeah. Maybe the Knicks don't feel that pressure, because maybe they don't think they'll do it or he'll opt out of that. But he can be a free agent. And, like, let's be honest, if Karl Towns was an unrestricted free agent, he would have offers like that. He can't be he's not going to be your number one, but this, and by the way, he just had an awesome performance in the playoffs.
5: He's proven that he can be a major piece of a championship team. Like, say whatever you want. He's proven that.
3: Yes. So, Bobby, I think a 4-year max extension is in the neighborhood of 275-ish million.
4: Yep.
3: It's an enormous

0: number. Obviously, if the Knicks felt that way, they would offer him that. He'd have signed it already. So the discussions that they've had have very clearly not have not implied that. And whatever, I don't want to use the word offer too liberally here because that triggers people, but whatever they've discussed hasn't advanced it with Carl to this point. So the ball will be in Carl's court to see what he wants to do with this publicly. But if they sign Carl to Jim Dolan is on the record as saying he's not going in the second apron. Now, it's not a court of law. He can change his mind. But Bobby, if the Knicks stick to the Jim Dolan edict of no second apron, and they've gone up to the line 3 years in a row and not crossed it. If they stick to that and they sign Karl Towns to an extension that's, in the neighborhood of that $60 million a year at, that he's what we would get next year anyway, they're not going to be able to keep this team together.
1: No, they're not. They're going to be a second apron team next year, and that doesn't even include Deuce McBride, who's a free agent. They'll still have some of their depth. I think Landry Shamet signed a 3 or 4 year contract here. But no, the reality is it's just the numbers. I think there'll be like $12, $13 million over the second apron if he comes in at that $61 million number.
0: So that affects this future power ranking. Not that, I mean, they're a very good team. They got a lot going for them. But, and look, I don't, every championship team has the challenge of keeping their team together. The Thunder are losing some digits. It's the nature of it. This is what happens. But the Karl Towns extension is a huge moment for this particular Knicks core being able to stay together. But look, they're going to be together this year. That's one thing they really got going for.
2: Well, you've got the Cat extension, and then in the not too distant future, you're going to have the Brunson extension, which Brunson did him a huge favor. He got what was his max at the time, but by taking his max at the time, he gave them a discount. He gave them a significant discount. I don't know if he's going to be in the business of giving repeated discounts, especially after being a finals MVP for a team that ended a 53-year championship drought. But like you said, Dolan is on the record, wasn't asked about it, wanted to be on the record about how firm he is about the second apron absolutely positively not being an option. Whereas in Oklahoma City, Clay Bennett's not a guy who goes on the record, but you do have Sam Presti making it clear that, hey, we did these financially motivated roster cuts now to set us up to spend in the near future. And so the second apron not being that roadblock for the Thunder.
0: Yeah, that's a really good point. Okay, 6 and 7 are going to be talkers here. Okay, 6 is the Detroit Pistons, and the interesting thing about this, and this sort of goes to the methodology, one of the reasons why Bobby, I think, dreads this every year, is that
1: there are storm clouds out to sea. My coworker sees sunny skies. I see storm clouds.
0: Well, in the rankings, the Pistons rank 12th in players, 15th in management, 12th in their draft assets, 7th in money for the moment because they haven't done the Jalen Duren deal yet, and 24th in market. That's not that. I see no sixes are in there, or fours or fives, and yet they finished sixth.
1: Must have been the Russian judge.
2: and listen, this Jalen Duren thing, we've talked about it a lot. There's nothing really has happened. I think we talked about it a couple weeks ago. Nothing has happened since then. There's the October 1 deadline. If he makes the unprecedented decision to play for the qualifying offer, which has never happened for a guy of this status and for a guy who would be leaving this kind of money on the table, that is an absolute disaster in Detroit, because the only way you take that is to leave.
0: Let's take it to the next step there. Let's just be honest. The Pistons cannot allow him to sign for the qualifying offer. Okay? If he signs for the qualifying offer, he's gone.
1: Yeah.
2: He's gone.
1: Yes.
0: And not only that, you now are going to have a player who's playing on the qualifying offer and is going to make decisions based on that. And
2: yeah, every time there's a bump or a bruise, he's going to err on the side of caution. You really, you don't even get him this year.

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5: All right. So, Bobby, number 7 comes in, the Charlotte Hornets.
6: So, sweethearts of the draft assets, money.
5: I guess. So, because, look, let me just say this. Last year, they were 23rd in this. Okay. They had this, they have their best year in 5-7 years, whatever it is, depending on, can they make the play in? They trade 2 of their 3 best players.
7: Nah, two of their four.
5: They trade 2 of their 4 best players, and they go up to 7th, Bobby, because of their draft capital. What about their draft capital is making somebody so excited?
6: Well, they wind up picking up an unprotected first from Phoenix in the Bridges trade. They picked up an unprotected first from Minnesota in the LaMelo trade. And then you can make the argument, well, wait a minute, Bobby, you just said this thing's about for 3 years. Those picks are in 32 or 33, right? Like down, they're I think 33, right? They've got
7: the picks 31 and 33, I believe.
6: They've got the potential to have 3 firsts this next June in an average draft, I would say, projected to be average draft. It's a Dallas first that's top 2 protected and a Miami pick that's top 14 protected. Yeah, they do have a lot of picks going forward. They've got some flexibility. Brandon Miller's extension, another guy who's extension eligible. That's going to be an interesting one to watch there. So their money could be trending a little bit down. They ranked high, and I think they ranked pretty well in management here. But yeah, I mean, 7 is high for them for a team that hasn't. If they were okay, like a team that had just gotten to the first round and made some noise, I think you could make it. You could justify it a little bit more, but 7's a hard one for me on them.
7: I liked what Charlotte did this summer because they have a very clear direction for their franchise. They accumulated assets. But what they did this summer didn't make them better this year. It was a step back move to try to give them a higher ceiling. If this was a 7-year outlook, which is a ridiculous timeline in the NBA, I could see them being 7. 5?
6: I would probably put Utah. I think you could make a better case for, I'm not saying Utah, at, you know, that should be the high, but I think you could make a better case for Utah at that number than Charlotte.
7: This is way too high. I don't like, are they going to win a playoff series in the next 3 years? I think that's a pretty risky bet to make.
5: My biggest admiration for what they did this year is they did not believe the team that they had was a team that they thought could win at a high level. And so they took 2 players that had increased their value in LaMelo and Miles Bridges, and they sold them. Our analysts believe they sold them well because they've ranked their draft 2 and money 3, even though there's a very good chance Brandon Miller is going to get an extension. I think that they are committed to getting that deal done. And part of the reason why they got LaMelo's money off was to clear out the flexibility to make sure they could pay Brandon and still have a good spot. I just think 7th is aggressive here. Because ultimately, this team still needs cornerstone players.
7: They think they have 2, but I don't think either of those guys are like first-team All-NBA in the future type of players, and Colin Knipl and Brandon Miller.
5: Well, there was a time when people thought LaMelo was that type of player, and they don't believe that he is, and so they moved on. So we'll see. The 76ers rank 8th, you know, I have no idea how long LeBron's going to be there. This is really more of a belief in the triumvirate of Maxi. You know, I also don't know how much Embiid's going to play. Bobby, I don't know. When you vote on this, obviously they finished 6th in players because, you know, but when you're talking about the next 3 years, like LeBron is this year, you know, you can't look past this year. How many games is Embiid going to play in the next 3 years?

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